Friday night runs through till next Saturday morning, and your chance to win will be just a little bit later on here on Heart of the South. And again, that music festival coming up Thursday through Saturday. The rest of the concerts we'll be talking about on the program this weekend will be coming our way in June. And there's lots of things coming up. There's a couple of music festivals in Manitoba, a big music festival coming to Central Alberta, and a group called the Liberty Quartet touring Alberta as well. And just after June's music festivals wrap up, there's a couple of gospel music cruises happening, and both are going to Alaska. So lots of chances to hear gospel music all over the Heart of the South listening area. And we'll tell you all about those concerts throughout the program this weekend. Well, Canada's double portion is just leaving this weekend on a tour of Ontario and the Maritimes. They're here to sing for us, getting the music rolling right after this. This weekend on Heart of the South, it's the great Wisconsin Gospel Music Festival ticket giveaway. That music festival coming up starting Thursday night, running through Saturday morning in Lake Delton, Wisconsin. And as Heart of the South is airing this weekend, Canada's double portion on their way through Ontario on their Eastern Canadian tour. And as they navigate their way through Eastern Canada, here's a song about navigating our way through life, be right or be

0: Right or Be Left. That's music of Canada's Double Portion. And again, Canada's Double Portion in Ontario this weekend, but by next weekend, they'll be singing in the Maritimes. You'll find the entire schedule at heartofthesouth.ca. Now, in the middle of all that is the Wisconsin Gospel Music Festival. We've been talking about all through the spring months. Great lineup of Southern Gospel artists, as well as groups like Phillips, Craig, and Dean. And if you would like to win a pair of tickets to the Wisconsin Gospel Music Festival, your chance is right now. Swing over to our website, heartofthesouth.ca. In the top right is a button that says Enter This Weekend's Contest. Fill in the information and send it to us. The first person to do so wins a pair of tickets for the entire weekend of the Wisconsin Gospel Music Festival, starting Thursday night in Lake Delton, Wisconsin. Moving into June, the first weekend in June is the Deer Valley Meadows Gospel Music Weekend. And headlining that event is gospel music singer, songwriter, and comedian Tim Lovelace. He wrote a song some time ago called Don't Sit in My Pew, a song that kind of pokes a little bit of fun at some of the habits we might have around church attendance and so on. I talked to Tim Lovelace about the song.
1: Well, yeah, Don't Sit in My Pew is kind of based on a one half of it was on one story that really happened. Somebody ran somebody out pew, and then the other half was in the kitchen. That happened to me one time. I just put it all together, made a song out of it. But I love, you know, I write serious songs, but I give them to serious singers. I save the ignorant ones for myself. But I'm actually a Day Wind staff writer, and I really appreciate everything, Rick Shelton, everything they do. And I love laying ignorance on everybody.
0: That's Tim Lovelace. He's scheduled to be at the Deer Valley Meadows Gospel Music Weekend, the first weekend in June.

the church feeling just about as tall as a flea when one of those deacons walked up and handed me a brown, ice-cold metal folding chair. So I sat out there in the aisle and listened to the choir sing, "I Shall Not Be Moved," while the preacher preached a fine sermon on "Like a Tree Planted by the Water." Then he looked right at me and he said, "When the service is over with, we want our special guest to come over to the fellowship hall for some of Granny's red velvet cake." So that's what I did. And after they said the blessing, well, I looked down and noticed that I didn't have a fork. I'd made enough commotion for one day, so I thought, well, I'll just ease in there in the kitchen and help myself. So that's what I did. I found the utensil drawer, I pulled it open,

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Don't sing so loud. Wear a coat and tie. 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But most of all...

0: did you?
1: Don't sit in my pew. That's music of Tim Lovelace, joined by his wife, Mary Alice. And he will be singing at the Deer Valley Meadows Gospel Music Weekend, June 5th, 6th, and 7th. Joining Tim Lovelace on stage is the Liberty Quartet. And the Liberty Quartet, in preparation for this program and the program still to come where we want to feature their music, sent me not one, not two, but three albums. This song's off their project called Living Free. It's called The Beauty of His Grace.
2: Struggling and striving,

0: the beauty of His grace. That's music of the Liberty Quartet from their 2024 album called Living Free. And they are in the lineup to sing at the Deer Valley Meadows Gospel Music Weekend just east of Red Deer, the first weekend in June. From there, by the way, the Liberty Quartet doing a tour of Alberta. They're in Barrhead on Monday, June 8th, Grand Prairie, Wednesday, June 10th, Whitecourt, Thursday the 11th, Camrose, Friday the 12th, Calgary, Saturday the 13th, and in Lethbridge on Sunday, June 14th. What else is happening across our listening area? We'll take a look at that on the Southern Gospel Concert Connection coming up next, and then it's music by the Amendrudes.
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0: Welcome to the Southern Gospel Concert Connection, your weekly 60-second look at Saskatchewan Gospel Concerts, right here on Country Music Radio. Well, coming up the final Saturday and Sunday of this month is a brand new music festival. It's the Kelleher Gospel Jamboree and Campout. And it comes to King Street in Kelleher. And that's about an hour or so west of Yorkton. Groups in concert include Kenny and Millie Jackson, the Wirtz family, as well as the Elias family. You might remember Kevin Elias as a member of the Dry River Boys Bluegrass Band, and his bride Kim grew up as a member of the Singing Hills. Now take note that on Saturday of the weekend, 6 o'clock, is a barbecue and it's free. The Kelleher Gospel Jamboree and Campout, coming to the community of Kelleher, May 30th and 31st.
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0: And that's our look at the Southern Gospel Concert Connection. If you want more information on those concerts, the place to go is our website, heartofthesouth.ca. 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Let's get back to music. We're looking at concerts coming our way in June, and the Deer Valley Meadows is one of Alberta's biggest gospel music festivals. It happens June 5, 6, and 7. In concert at that event, the Amendrudes. Here they come, a song called I Wanna Go.

I Wanna Go. That's music of the Amandrudes, one of seven artists coming to sing at the Deer Valley Meadows Gospel Music Weekend. Three in Company scheduled to be there as well. Here they come with He Keeps Me Singing.

He Keeps Me Singing. That's music of Three and Company, and they are in the lineup of the Deer Valley Meadows Gospel Music Weekend. Well, joining Three and Company, Tim Lovelace, the Liberty Quartet, and the rest of the artists singing at the Deer Valley Meadows Gospel Music Weekend are the Pilkey Sisters. Here they come with a song that's a great prayer for the country of Canada. It's called My Song for Canada.

0: My Song for Canada. That's music of the Pilkey Sisters, and they, along with Tim Lovelace, the Amandrudes, and the Liberty Quartet, all singing at the Deer Valley Meadows Gospel Music Weekend coming to Alex, Alberta, June 5, 6, and 7. 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There you'll find details on all those artists coming to sing, the cost of the event, and contact information. Well, the Fair Family Band's in that lineup as well. In fact, they're organizing the event. They're going to sing for us right after this.
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0: We're looking at groups coming to sing in Alberta in June. June 5, 6, and 7 is the Deer Valley Meadows Gospel Music Weekend at the Deer Valley Meadows Campground just east of Red Deer. And the group organizing it is singing there as well, the Fair Family Band. Here they come. The dad of the bunch, James Fair, leading the way with Give Them All to Jesus.

0: Give Them All to Jesus. That's music of the Fair Family Band off their album The Sunny Side. Now, they are organizing the Deer Valley Meadows Gospel Music Weekend, singing there as well. 3 weekends later, they're scheduled to sing at the Thousand Oaks Gospel Camp coming to Winkler, Manitoba. That's Friday, June 26th through Sunday, June 28th. 2 weeks after that, they're scheduled to sing at the Love Gospel Jamboree, coming to the Love Gospel Jamboree Park. That's just a little bit west of Nipawin, Saskatchewan. Well, I just got word that the 3 Heath brothers, who have done a couple of our tours for One Hope Canada over the last couple of years, are coming to sing in North Dakota. Wednesday, June 24th, 7 o'clock at Century Baptist Church in Bismarck, North Dakota. Now, we've got the 3 Heath brothers coming up with a song called Ever Since. I talked to Nicholas Heath about who joined him in writing the song.
1: Ever Since was one that I was privileged to write with Tim Lovelace. Okay. And, Tim's a great guy. We've known him over the years. Very kind gentleman. He actually came to our house and got to write it there that night. And it was a lot of fun to just take an idea that I had, which was I basically had the chorus. And then he helped me flesh it out to make it more of a story about my personal faith walk. Because I haven't, growing up in church, hadn't really done a lot of crazy things or been through a lot of hard times. So it was just about, I grew up hearing all about you. And now I've, basically a personal salvation story for me in that I grew up hearing about you, but it wasn't until I knew you personally that my life changed forever. And so that's kind of how the story of Ever Since happened. And that's kind of what the song is about, yeah.
0: That's Nicholas Heath, joined here by his twin brothers, Christian and Clayton. I grew

Ever since, that's music of the three Heath brothers. Our Manitoba listeners got to meet them a year ago. Well, a couple of years ago, actually, as well. And if you want to see them in concert, they're about 5 hours from the border, singing in Bismarck, North Dakota, Wednesday, June 24th. Well, just after that three Heath Brothers concert in Bismarck, North Dakota, is the Thousand Oaks Gospel Camp in Winkler, Manitoba. The Glory Bound Quartet scheduled to be there. Here they come, a song called Some Glory.

0: I'm Glad Day. That's music of the Glory Bound Quartet. And if you enjoyed that music, your chance to see them is at the Winkler Park in Winkler, Manitoba, at the Thousand Oaks Gospel Camp the final weekend of June. They're also scheduled to sing at the Love Gospel Jamboree coming to Love, Saskatchewan, July 10th, 11th, and 12th. We'll look at some of the other artists coming to sing at the Love Gospel Jamboree as we kick off Hour 2. Our next package of music will feature more artists coming to sing at the Thousand Oaks Gospel Camp the last weekend of June in Winkler, Manitoba.
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0: We're featuring songs of groups singing at the Thousand Oaks Gospel Camp coming to Winkler, Manitoba the last weekend in June. Well, Don Dirksen makes his home near Île-de-Chien, Manitoba, just south of Winnipeg, and he's scheduled to sing at the Thousand Oaks Gospel Camp as well. He's coming up with a song that Greater Vision took to the top five, a song he didn't when he could have passed by. It was written by Rodney Griffin.
2: It's a song that kind of a tongue twister, and I wrote it after hearing a Phil Hoskins sermon. He pastors up in Kingsport, Tennessee, great preacher friend of ours, and he talked about how things change when Jesus passes by. No one's ever the same. You ever notice that in the scripture? And I thought, you know what? As he was preaching that night, he was finishing up, just a rhythm started kind of creating itself in my mind, and he didn't when he could have passed by. He didn't when he could have passed by. And I thought, well, that'd be a neat song. So kind of created the song, and we recorded it and put it on our The Only Way project, and it's doing great.
0: That's Rodney Griffin, and of course Rodney's group Greater Vision took the song to number 4 in April of 2013. Don Dirksen recorded it too. It's on his album Look to God.

didn't. When He Could Have Passed By. That's music of Don Dirksen, a Greater Vision song going back to 2013. Don Dirksen scheduled to sing at the Thousand Oaks Gospel Camp coming to Winkler June 26th through the 28th. Well, the group Boundless Love scheduled to be there as well. The group consists of Neil and Hilda Reimer and their family, along with Jeff and Anita Reimer and their family. This is a song the Collingsworth family charted back in May of 2015. In this recording, Anita Reimer gets the feature solo. When night

It Matters to the Master, that's music of Boundless Love, a group based out of southeastern Manitoba, scheduled to be singing at the Thousand Oaks Gospel Camp coming to Winkler June 26th through the 28th. By the way, I do believe the Gospel Music Festival is coming to Manitoba, namely the South Oaks Gospel Festival near the community of Grunthal, June 13 and 14, and the Thousand Oaks Gospel Camp coming to Winkler, June 26th through the 28th, are free admission, with an offering collected to help cover the costs of the event. Well, just after that Thousand Oaks Gospel Camp wraps up, way out on the West Coast, the Collingsworth family, Greater Vision, and comedian Dennis Swanberg getting on board the Inspiration Encounter cruise, leaving out of Seattle and heading to Alaska. Here's a song the Collingsworth family had at number 22 back in April. We'll understand it better by and by, and Heaven's Jubilee.

0: We'll understand it better by and by in Heaven's Jubilee. That's music of the Cullingsworth family off their album Classics and Hymns, and they've recently come fairly close to the heart of the South listening area a couple of times on that Classics and Hymns tour. And in early July, they're heading to Alaska, leaving out of Seattle July 4th, taking in the breathtaking sights of Sitka, Juneau, Glacier Bay, and more as they travel the beautiful Alaskan coastline. Greater Vision scheduled to be on that cruise as well, and they're scheduled to sing for us as we kick off hour two right after this.
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1: Welcome to Hour 2 of Heart of the South. We're looking ahead to the gospel concerts coming our way this summer. We've arrived in the month of July, and from July 4th through the 11th is the Inspirational Encounter Cruise with the Collingsworth family. And joining the Collingsworth family musically will be Greater Vision. Here they come with a song that they used to open many of their concerts through the years, a great prayer of dedication written by Rodney Griffin called Use Us, Jesus.

Use Us, Jesus. That's music of Greater Vision. And they're scheduled to be singing with the Cullingsworth family on an Alaskan cruise from July 4th through the 11th. And while that cruise ship is heading back to port in Seattle, Washington, the Love Gospel Jamboree will be kicking off in northeastern Saskatchewan in the community of Love, which is just a little bit west of Nipawin, and in concert at the Love Gospel Jamboree, July 10th through the 12th, Crimson River, Ivan Chartrand, the Fair Family Band, the Glory Bound Quartet, and Rachel Dansock. Now, Rachel and her husband are from Esterhazy, Saskatchewan, just inside Saskatchewan from Manitoba. Here she comes from an album called Gospel Favorites, just a closer walk with the

Just a Closer Walk with Thee. That's Rachel Dansock, one of five artists singing between July 10th and the 12th at the Love Gospel Jamboree. Now, the weekend after the Love Gospel Jamboree wraps up is another Alaskan cruise. This one's put on by IMC Productions and features Taranda Green, Scotty Inman, Point of Grace, and Uriel Vega, along with Gold City. Here comes Gold City, a number one song from February of '99. In time, on time, every time. Yeah.

0: In time, on time, every time. That's music of Gold City, a number one song going back to February of 1999. Now, they, of course, have had number one songs since then that they'll be sharing on that Alaskan cruise, the IMC Retreat at Sea 2026 Alaskan Cruise. Who else is going to be on that cruise? We'll feature those artists in our next package of the program.
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0: On Heart of the South this weekend, we're looking ahead to gospel music coming our way this summer. And for the first time ever, Heart of the South is heard in Alaska. Now, it's heard in Glen Allen, which is a little over 3 hours east of Anchorage, Alaska. And down the coast from Anchorage, there's gospel music cruises happening through the summer months. The IMC Retreat at Sea 2026 Alaska Cruise goes from July 18th through the 25th, and one of the artists on the cruise is Taranda Green. Here she comes, a song called All I

I need that's Taranda Green, one of five or so artists, part of IMC's Retreat at Sea 2026 Alaskan Cruise. Scotty Inman scheduled to be on the cruise as well. Here he comes with a top 10 tune called My God.

0: My God, that's music of Scotty Inman. That song charted at number 7 in August of 2024. Well, in July of 2026, he's scheduled to be on the Retreat at Sea 2026 Alaska Cruise. And again, that cruise leaves out of Seattle July 18th and returns on the 25th. Well, on the 26th, clear across the continent, the Right Road Quartet, headed up by New Brunswick's own Matt Linton, will be singing in New Brunswick on Sunday, July 26th. They're singing in the 10 o'clock morning service at the Living Hope Church in Zeeland, New Brunswick. That night at 6, they sing in Ripples, New Brunswick, at United Pentecostal Church. Their recent radio song is called Just One Drop of Blood. Kip Barrier of the group talked about the song.
1: The second verse says, my life was parched, my soul was dry as a desert, but I found an oasis. There's just such a message there. It's so easily relatable because I remember where I was. I remember walking those long, dusty trails, and I remember those sleepless nights, and I remember the moment that the blood was applied to my life, and I'm so thankful that it only took one drop of blood.
0: That's Kip Barrier, joined here by the rest of the Right Road Quartet.

0: Just One Drop of Blood. That's music of the Right Road Quartet. In the month of April, that song charted at number 41. And the Right Road Quartet, a couple of chances for our listeners in New Brunswick to see the Right Road Quartet. Both are on Sunday, July 26th. They're singing in Zeeland, New Brunswick at 10 o'clock that morning. And that night at 6 in Ripples, New Brunswick at United Pentecostal Church. A month later is the annual Hallelujah Homecoming, put on by the all-female quartet Sweetwater Revival in the Twin Cities of Minnesota. Well, that event actually has a song that was written about it. It's awaiting us right after this.
1: Delicious meals, a lifetime of stories, and laughs between new friends. Willow Creek Manor brings residents home to a comfortable, supportive community where they can enjoy companionship during meals, over card games, music, and dances, all while taking in the beautiful view of the Swift Current Creek. At Willow Creek, life is easier, help is always close, and there's still plenty of fun to look forward to every single day. A place where friendships grow naturally. Willow Creek Manor, not just a care home, but a home that cares.
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0: On Heart of the South this weekend, we're looking ahead to the concerts coming our way this summer. And on the last Saturday of August is an event in the Twin Cities of Minnesota called the Hallelujah Homecoming, put on by the all-female quartet Sweetwater Revival. Well, that event has a theme song written by Kathy Paxson, who's the mom of the group leader Katie Paul. Here it comes, featuring Sweetwater Revival.

Hallelujah Homecoming, Sweetwater Revival, a song that reached number 24 in May of 2015. And their event, a Hallelujah Homecoming, is coming to Trinity Evangelical Church in Lakeville, Saturday, August 29th, and it starts at 4 p.m. Their special guest at the Hallelujah Homecoming this year is Karen Peck and New River. Here They Come, a song co-written by Kim Patton and Tim Lovelace, is called Bend in the River.

0: Sand in the River. That's music of Karen Peck and New River. Special guests at the Hallelujah Homecoming, coming to Trinity Evangelical Free Church in Lakeville, Minnesota, Saturday, August 29th at 4. 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Now, I've been kind of watching for this summer's schedule to be released, and over at mnsouthergospelconcerts.com, we have a listing of concerts coming to Hinckley, Minnesota, to First Presbyterian of Hinckley, Saturdays from the beginning of June to the end of August. And we'll be posting those at our website, heartofthesouth.ca. On Saturday, August 15th, the Chitons scheduled to be singing at First Presbyterian of Hinckley. Now, the Chitons originate out of the Caribbean. I talked to Kezia of the group, and she shared how the group got their start.
1: The first time we ever sang together was for my grandmother's surprise birthday party. And then we did a concerts release, my CD, then 2 years later. And 2 years after that, that's when our ministry really started. So about 2010.
0: That's Kezia of the Chitons. Here they come, a song called Shine Your Light.

0: Shine Your Light. That's music of the Chitons. And if you enjoyed that, your chance to catch them in Minnesota is Saturday the 15th of August, 6:30 start time at First Presbyterian of Hinckley. And that church, First Presbyterian of Hinckley, has gospel music nights every Saturday from June 6th till August 22nd. Well, just 3 weeks after the Chitons sing in Hinckley, Minnesota, a special gospel music cruise comes to New England in Canada. It's called the Gaither Homecoming Farewell Canada and New England Cruise 2026. Who's all on that cruise? We'll take a look at that as Heart of the South continues.
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0: Our final package of the program this weekend, as we've looked at concerts coming our way throughout the summer months, is a look at who's all coming to sing at the Gaither Homecoming Farewell Canada and New England Cruise 2026, leaving out of Boston Harbor Saturday, September 5th. Well, of course, the Gaither Vocal Band scheduled to be on that cruise. Here they come, a song the Mark Trammell Quartet took to the top 20, My Faith Still Holds.

0: My Faith Still Holds. That's music of the Gaither Vocal Band, one of about 20 artists singing on the Gaither Homecoming Farewell Canada and New England Cruise 2026. History in the making. Your last chance to cruise with the Gaithers is September 5th through the 12th. And if you live in Halifax or Sydney, Nova Scotia, or in Charlottetown, Prince Edward Island, take note that that cruise ship will be stopping in your city and then traveling up the Gulf of St. Lawrence, cruising the St. Lawrence River, and wrapping up with the conclusion of the cruise in Quebec City. On that cruise is a trio known as The Sound. They had a number one song going back to July of 2021 called The First Church of Mercy. It was written by Aaron Wilburn.
1: Last night's fall off the wagon left bruises on his face. He felt a hand on his shoulder, thought he'd hear, "Come back when you're sober." But instead, a friendly voice said, "We're glad you're here. Welcome to the First Church of Mercy, where the doors of love swing open wide. No matter who you are, no matter where you've been, you can come inside. Welcome to the altar of forgiveness, where the fallen can fall and tears are wiped away."
0: That's Aaron Wilburn here to present the song for us, The Sound.

First Church of Mercy. That's Music of the Sound, one of about 20 groups scheduled to be on the Gaither Homecoming Farewell Canada and New England Cruise 2026. Jeff and Sherry Easter scheduled to be there as well. Their radio song reached the top five just recently. It features Jeff Easter, a song called The Only Way He Knew.

Way He Knew How. That's Jeff and Sherry Easter, a song that charted at number 4 in April. And Jeff and Sherry Easter, one of about 20 artists coming on the Gaither Homecoming Farewell Canada and New England Cruise 2026 between September 5th and the 12th. We've got time for just one more song, and this features Linda Randall, who's part of that Gaither Homecoming Farewell Cruise to New England and Eastern Canada. Great advice. Take your burden to the Lord and leave it there. Yeah.

leave it there. That's Linda Randall wrapping up this weekend's look at the gospel concerts coming to our listening area this summer. Information on all the concerts we've talked about on the program this weekend at our website, heartofthesouth.ca. And if you're joining us late and you'd like to try to win a pair of tickets to the Wisconsin Gospel Music Festival, there's a button at our website on the far right that says enter this weekend's contest. And again, our website is heartofthesouth.ca. The first person to do so, sending us your name and contact information, will win a pair of tickets to the Wisconsin Gospel Music Festival coming to Lake Delton, Wisconsin, starting next Thursday night. We'll contact winners early this coming week. Now, next weekend on the program, it's Mother's Day. And of course, we've got the Mother's Day special where we love to honor the mothers in our lives. So join us for our Mother's Day special. Now, my mother has gone on to her heavenly home, but if your mother's still with us, why not give her a call and say Heart of the South is all about Mother's Day next weekend right here on this fine station. Heart of the South is produced in the studios of Prairie Grove Promotions, made possible through the support of individuals and churches through One Hope Canada, online at onehopecanada.ca. 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
4: Tonight, clear and plus 4. Tomorrow, sunshine and windy, a high of 22. On Monday, it'll be partly sunny, 8 degrees. And then for Tuesday, sunshine with a high of 9. Current weather conditions can be found anytime on your Swift Current Online app. I'm Judy Peters.
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2: Tonight, clear and plus 4. Tomorrow, sunshine and windy, a high of 22. On Monday, it'll be partly sunny, 8 degrees. And then for Tuesday, sunshine with a high of 9. Current weather conditions can be found anytime on your Swift Current Online app. I'm Judy Peters.
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0: sunshine and windy, a high of 22. On Monday, it'll be partly sunny, 8 degrees. And then for Tuesday, sunshine with a high of 9. Current weather conditions can be found anytime on your Swift Current online app. I'm Judy Peters.
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2: Tonight, clear and plus 4. Tomorrow, sunshine and windy, a high of 22. On Monday, it'll be partly sunny, 8 degrees. And then for Tuesday, sunshine with a high of 9. Current weather conditions can be found anytime on your Swift Current Online app. I'm Judy Peters.
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0: 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The Swift Cup. 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
3: Tonight, clear and plus 4. Tomorrow, sunshine and windy, a high of 22. On Monday, it'll be partly sunny, 8 degrees. And then for Tuesday, sunshine with a high of 9. Current weather conditions can be found anytime on your Swift Current Online app. I'm Judy Peters.
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2: Tonight, clear and plus 4. Tomorrow, sunshine and windy, a high of 22. On Monday, it'll be partly sunny, 8 degrees. And then for Tuesday, sunshine with a high of 9. Current weather conditions can be found anytime on your Swift Current Online app. I'm Judy Peters.
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0: Mm.
1: They have pre-wrapped sausages, but they don't have pre-wrapped bacon.
0: Well, can you blame them?
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0: And buy really expensive ketchups with it.
1: That's right. All the fanciest Dijon ketchup.

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3: Tonight, clear and plus 4. Tomorrow, sunshine and windy, a high of 22. On Monday, it'll be partly sunny, 8 degrees. And then for Tuesday, sunshine with a high of 9. Current weather conditions can be found anytime on your Swift Current Online app. I'm Judy Peters.
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0: 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The Swift Cup. 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
3: Tonight, clear and plus 4. Tomorrow, sunshine and windy. A high of 22. On Monday, it'll be partly sunny, 8 degrees. And then for Tuesday, sunshine with a high of 9. Current weather conditions can be found anytime on your Swift Current Online app. I'm Judy Peters.
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5: A mix of sun and cloud today, windy with a high of 17 degrees. Tonight, clear and plus 4. Tomorrow, sunshine and windy, a high of 22. On Monday, it'll be partly sunny, 8 degrees. And then for Tuesday, sunshine with a high of 9. Current weather conditions can be found anytime on your Swift Current online app. I'm Judy Peters.
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6: A mix of sun and cloud today, windy with a high of 17 degrees. Tonight, clear and plus 4. Tomorrow, sunshine and windy, a high of 22. On Monday, it'll be partly sunny, 8 degrees. And then for Tuesday, sunshine with a high of 9. Current weather conditions can be found anytime on your Swift Current online app. I'm Judy Peters.
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5: A mix of sun and cloud today, windy with a high of 17 degrees. Tonight, clear and plus 4. Tomorrow, sunshine and windy, a high of 22. On Monday, it'll be partly sunny, 8 degrees. And then for Tuesday, sunshine with a high of 9. Current weather conditions can be found anytime on your Swift Current online app. I'm Judy Peters.

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6: A mix of sun and cloud today, windy with a high of 17 degrees. Tonight, clear and plus 4. Tomorrow, sunshine and windy, a high of 22. On Monday, it'll be partly sunny, 8 degrees. And then for Tuesday, sunshine with a high of 9. Current weather conditions can be found anytime on your Swift Current online app. I'm Judy Peters.
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1: A mix of sun and cloud today, windy with a high of 17 degrees. Tonight, clear and plus 4. Tomorrow, sunshine and windy, a high of 22. On Monday, it'll be partly sunny, 8 degrees. And then for Tuesday, sunshine with a high of 9. Current weather conditions can be found anytime on your Swift Current Online app. I'm Judy Peters.
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7: A mix of sun and cloud today, windy with a high of 17 degrees. Tonight, clear and plus 4. Tomorrow, sunshine and windy, a high of 22. On Monday, it'll be partly sunny, 8 degrees. And then for Tuesday, sunshine with a high of 9. Current weather conditions can be found anytime on your Swift Current online app. I'm Judy Peters.
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2: A mix of sun and cloud today, windy with a high of 17 degrees. Tonight, clear and plus 4. Tomorrow, sunshine and windy, a high of 22. On Monday, it'll be partly sunny, 8 degrees. And then for Tuesday, sunshine with a high of 9. Current weather conditions can be found anytime on your Swift Current online app. I'm Judy Peters.
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0: It's as Canadian as maple syrup, toques, and poutine. The Swift Cup. 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
2: A mix of sun and cloud today, windy with a high of 17 degrees. Tonight, clear and plus 4. Tomorrow, sunshine and windy, a high of 22. On Monday, it'll be partly sunny, 8 degrees. And then for Tuesday, sunshine with a high of 9. Current weather conditions can be found anytime on your Swift Current online app. I'm Judy Peters.
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0: 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The Swift Cup. 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
3: A mix of sun and cloud today, windy with a high of 17 degrees. Tonight, clear and plus 4. Tomorrow, sunshine and windy, a high of 22. On Monday, it'll be partly sunny, 8 degrees. And then for Tuesday, sunshine with a high of 9. Current weather conditions can be found anytime on your Swift Current online app. I'm Judy Peters.
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1: A mix of sun and cloud today, windy with a high of 17 degrees. Tonight, clear and plus 4. Tomorrow, sunshine and windy, a high of 22. On Monday, it'll be partly sunny, 8 degrees. And then for Tuesday, sunshine with a high of 9. Current weather conditions can be found anytime on your Swift Current online app. I'm Judy Peters.
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4: A mix of sun and cloud today, windy with a high of 17 degrees. Tonight, clear and plus 4. Tomorrow, sunshine and windy, a high of 22. On Monday, it'll be partly sunny, 8 degrees. And then for Tuesday, sunshine with a high of 9. Current weather conditions can be found anytime on your Swift Current online app. I'm Judy Peters.
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0: A mix of sun and cloud today with some scattered showers and a gusting wind, a high of 21 degrees. The UV index 5 or moderate. Tonight, a mainly cloudy sky, scattered showers and flurries, and windy, a low of plus 1. Tomorrow, mainly cloudy and windy with a high of 8 degrees. It'll be sunny on Tuesday with a high of 9, and then for Wednesday, a mix of sun and cloud, a high of 16. Current weather conditions can be found anytime on your Swift Current online app. I'm Judy Peters.
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Coming up next, the gospel message in Low German at 7:30. Right now, it's time for the People's Gospel Hour on 570 CKSW.

Overlooking the Atlantic from our studios here in Halifax, Nova Scotia, this is the People's Gospel Hour. I'm William Steves, and it's a wonderful day to worship God. This month, we will hear an assortment of sermons from the book of Jeremiah, preached by Pastor Perry F. Rockwood, who is now at home with the Lord. Let's pray. Dear Heavenly Father, we praise you for the opportunity to listen to the faithful preaching of your word this morning. Thank you for your continual enabling of this radio ministry to broadcast in so many places. I pray you would bless the preaching of your word today and work in our hearts as we worship you, and it's in Jesus' name we pray. Amen. We are blessed to have each of you tune in with us. Today's scripture reading passage will be 1 John 4:1-11.

Today's letter comes from Quebec. It says, "Your article with reference to Luke 2:7 and the question, 'Have we made room for him?' makes me think of the contrast in Revelation 20:11, where those who had no room for Christ were assigned to eternal damnation. The gospel must be preached." Thank you, listener, for not only reading but also responding to the Word of God. May you be blessed for your faithfulness. Our scripture reading for today is 1 John 4, 1-11. "Beloved, believe not every spirit, but try the spirits whether they are of God, because many false prophets are gone out into the world. Hereby know ye the Spirit of God. Every spirit that confesseth that Jesus Christ is come in the flesh is of God. And every spirit that confesseth not that Jesus Christ is come in the flesh is not of God. And this is that spirit of Antichrist, whereof ye have heard that it should come, and even now already is it in the world. Ye are of God, little children, and have overcome them, because greater is he that is in you than he that is in the world. They are of the world, therefore speak they of the world, and the world heareth them. We are of God. He that knoweth God heareth us. He that is not of God heareth not us. Hereby know we the spirit of truth and the spirit of error. Beloved, let us love one another, for love is of God. And everyone that loveth is born of God, and knoweth God. He that loveth not, knoweth not God, for God is love. In this was manifested the love of God toward us, because that God sent his only begotten Son into the world, that we might live through him. Herein is love, not that we loved God, but that he loved us, and sent his Son to be the propitiation for our sins. Beloved, if God so loved us, we ought also to love one another." May God bless the reading of his word.

And now, it's time for a reading from our Sunday scrapbook. This month, our emphasis will be on missions. All around the world, people need to hear God's word. But there are still millions who don't yet have a single word of scripture in their native language. We have been blessed to have access to the holy word of God in our language, readily understandable, easy to study. However, one study estimates that over 540 languages worldwide still don't have even a single verse of the Bible translated. That amounts to over 36 million people. Thousands more languages and hundreds of millions more people only have portions of the scripture available to them. Many of the places that do have translations that are poor in quality, that do not accurately reflect the truth of God. We have been privileged and blessed to have God's word so clearly translated and readily available for us to learn from. We praise the Lord for the gift of his word. But won't you pray with me that still more nations, more tribes, more people would receive that same blessing? Scripture says that faith cometh by hearing, and hearing by the word of God. It is the gift of God's word that transforms our lives and reveals the truth of salvation, the glory of Christ, and the commands of the Almighty God. Pray that God's word would go forward until every tribe and tongue and people and nation has easy access to the word of God.

You are listening to the People's Gospel Hour. I'm William Steves. 2 Peter 1:16 through 21. For we have not followed cunningly devised fables, when we made known unto you the power and coming of our Lord Jesus Christ, but were eyewitnesses of his majesty. For he received from God the Father honor and glory, when there came such a voice to him from the excellent glory, "This is my beloved Son, in whom I am well pleased." And this voice which came from heaven we heard, when we were with him in the holy mount. We have also a more sure word of prophecy, whereunto ye do well that ye take heed, as unto a light that shineth in a dark place, until the day dawn, and the day star arise in your hearts. Peter boldly reminds his readers that none of what he is testifying is his own fabrication. He was an eyewitness on the Mount of Transfiguration, where he saw the glory of God in the person of Jesus Christ. However, notwithstanding such a wonderful experience, Peter reminds us that the unshakable word of the Lord is even more sound as a basis for faith. In a world that focuses so strongly on lived experiences, the Scripture stands as a rock we can surely rest on. Our prayer is that this month's series of messages will be a blessing and a challenge to you. 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Our mailing address is The People's Gospel Hour, Post Office Box 1660, Halifax, Nova Scotia, Canada, B3J3A1. And our United States address is The People's Gospel Hour, Post Office Box 55862, Boston, Massachusetts 02205. And now, after ministry in music, the message from Pastor Perry F. Rockwood, who is at home with the Lord.

0: Shall we pray? Heavenly Father, we thank Thee for that wonderful day when Jesus is coming again. And I just pray today that that blessed hope will be the strength of every Christian and the help for every unsaved to come to the Savior today. I pray in Jesus' name, amen. Now we're beginning a study in the book of Jeremiah. I know it's going to be a blessing, and I know you'll want the messages in printed form. Jeremiah began his ministry in the 13th year of Josiah, chapter 1, verse 2, and he continued for more than 40 years. Tradition asserts that Isaiah died during the first part of the reign of Manasseh, the son of Hezekiah, so that Jeremiah began his ministry about 60 years after the prophet's death. Josiah was the great-grandson of Hezekiah, Isaiah's good king. Jeremiah is commonly classed with the prophets of exile, but the greatest part of his prophecy was uttered and reduced to writing before the exile. As he also prophesied during the earlier years of the exile, he may be connected with Ezekiel and Daniel, who were distinctively the prophets of the exile. It was Jeremiah's ministry to be God's chief spokesman to Judah during the reigns of the last five kings of Judah, Josiah, Jehoaz, Jehoiakim, Jehoashin, and Zedekiah. After the death of Nosiah, the kingdom hastened to its end. Necho's victory over Josiah reduced Judah to practically slavery to Egypt. About 12 years later, Nebuchadnezzar took Jerusalem and began the deportation, which ended in the complete captivity of Judah 11 years later. Alexander White, that great Scottish preacher, described Jeremiah as the book that stands second only to the Psalms as the most spiritual book in the Old Testament. Dr. W.W. White said of Jeremiah, "So far as we have a data for judgment, Jeremiah was the healthiest, youngest, bravest, grandest man of Old Testament history." Isaac Williams said, "There's nothing in all Scripture so eloquent of love and sorrow and consolation as the 31st and 33rd chapters of Jeremiah. No words can be found in any language of such touching beauty." The key to understanding this great book is given by Dr. Moorhead. It was Jeremiah's lot to prophesy at a time when all things in Judah were rushing down to the final and mournful catastrophe and judgment, when political excitement was at its height, when the worst passions swayed the various parties, and the most fatal counsels prevailed. It was his to stand in the way over which his nation was rushing headlong to destruction, to make an heroic effort to arrest it and to turn it back, and then to fail and be compelled to step to one side and see his own people, whom he loved with the tenderness of a woman, plunge over the precipice in the wide, weltering ruin of the judgment of God. This quotation introduces us into the true atmosphere of the book. It helps us to understand the utterances of strength and of tears of this prophet of God. The first thing I want you to notice about this book is found in chapter 1, verses 4, 12, and 13. "The word of the Lord came unto me. Then said the Lord unto me." During that dark time, when the country was thickly covered with temples erected for the worship of Baal and Astarte, when people were taught to consider vice as part of their religion, when the poor were plundered, the innocent falsely accused, theft and murder, adultery and idolatry filled the air, it was at that time God's voice was heard. The judge of all the earth must warn the ungodly of judgment to come. The good shepherd must seek his wayward sheep. It is better to believe in no God than to think that God remains speechless in the presence of sin and corruption. Yet if God is to speak, he must choose a man. In every age, the divine spirit has gone through the world seeking holy lips through which he can communicate with sinful men and women. He is seeking such men today. Our world is as wicked and ready for judgment as the world of Jeremiah's day. We have idolatry in every community, with Christ given second place in the worship of God. God's name is no longer revered by men, but cursed over radio, television, hospitals, courts of law, education centers, and so on. The Bible is the theme of jokes. Hell is laughed at. Judgment is discounted. Immorality is the way of life. The pleasures of sin are the centers of attraction. In the midst of all the corruptions of Judah, God had his man, Jeremiah, and the word of the Lord came unto him. Jeremiah, like Moses, did not feel he was qualified to serve God. Unlike many of the prophets, Jeremiah had much to say concerning himself and his inability to represent God. He was a priest by birth, according to the first verse. He was called of the Lord at an early age. As we read in verse 6, "Ah, Lord God, behold, I cannot speak, for I am a child." He was actually only 21 years of age, and he felt too young and inexperienced for the task. God often chooses the young to serve him. I think of David and Daniel, John the Baptist, Joseph, Timothy. Wesley was only 25 when the Methodist movement started by the Holy Spirit. I want to encourage young people today, and especially young men, to surrender your lives to God while you are pure and before the devil takes his toll from illicit sin. This world needs young people who are on fire for God and who hear the word of the Lord and who will faithfully proclaim it to this perilous, wicked generation. Although Jeremiah gave many reasons for not responding to God's call, God told him in verse 5, "Before I formed thee in the belly, I knew thee. And before thou camest forth out of the womb, I sanctified thee, and I ordained thee a prophet unto the nations." God said, "I knew thee, I sanctified thee, I have appointed thee a prophet." In that wicked, godless, idolatrous, lawless age, God needed a spokesman, and he raised up Jeremiah from his birth. It is so wonderful when God places his hand upon a young person and assures him that he is in the hands of God for good. It is not an easy road to serve God. He was commanded not to marry in chapter 16. The message he had to bear was a stern and solemn one, and cost this tender-hearted man of God much sorrow. His ministry was not acceptable to his own family, as seen in chapter 12:6. His own townsmen opposed him in chapter 11, right straight through to chapter 13, and then conspired against him. The people of Jerusalem also conspired against him in chapter 18, verse 18. They eventually beat him and put him in stocks, as recorded in chapter 20. When he was released, he was assaulted and nearly lost his life, as seen in chapter 26. He suffered imprisonment several times in chapters 37 and 38. It's not an easy road we are traveling to heaven, for many are the thorns on the way. It's not an easy road, but the Savior is with us. His presence gives us joy every day. It's not an easy road. There are trials and troubles, and many are the dangers we meet, but Jesus guards and keeps so that nothing can harm us and smooth the rugged path for our feet. Praise God, He is with us. Verse 9, Then the Lord put forth His hand and touched my mouth. And the Lord said unto me, Behold, I have put my words in thy mouth. Isaiah had the same experience when the seraph touched his lips with the live coal taken from the altar of sacrifice. This speaks of the cross where atonement is made and where blood is shed and where the cleansing power of the blood continues upon the children of God. To serve God, we need the power of the blood applied to our lives. Jesus promised that when the Holy Spirit came, He would put appropriate words into the lips of His disciples. Words are the special gift of God. The Spirit-filled believer will always speak as the Spirit gives him utterance. The only way that God still speaks to us is through the Word of God. And God has given us His Word. And friends, we're so thankful that though heaven and earth pass away, my Word, He says, shall not pass away. So with all the translations and versions trying to do away with many portions of the Word of God, God's Word still stands today. Yes, and with God's Word in His heart, God said to him in verse 7, Thou shalt go to all that I shall send thee. Verse 8, Be not afraid of their faces, for I am with thee to deliver thee. Major Whittle was riding on a train, and a skeptic wanted to argue with him about religion. The major prayed, Lord, I am not very good at this. Help me out. The skeptic began to criticize the Lord, and the major quoted Scripture. The skeptic criticized the teaching of heaven and hell, and the major quoted Scripture. The skeptic criticized the church, and the major quoted Scripture. Again and again, the skeptic brought on his criticism, and again, the major quoted Scripture. Finally, the skeptic walked off saying, I cannot do anything with you. The Bible had won the battle. If the Bible is your authority, you will always be victorious. And what a blessing it is to have the Word of God, not only to read it, but to obey it, and then to share it with others. And friends, that's what the Christian life is all about, that we may go forth with the message of the Word of God in our hearts and on our lips, and let others know that Jesus lives, and He's the only Savior who waits to save to the uttermost all who come to Him by faith. I know every one of you want a copy of this message. Just write us today. This broadcast is sponsored by the People's Gospel Hour, Box 1660, Halifax, Nova Scotia, Canada, B3J3A1. Our United States address, the People's Gospel Hour, Box 55862, Boston, Massachusetts, 02205. This is Miracle Month for our program. I do not believe the Lord's work should be neglected in the summer. I believe we can reach just as many this month with the gospel message as any other month. It would be a blessing to hear from you this week. Now, until the same time next week, the Lord willing, Pastor Perry F. Rockwood, may the Lord bless you and make you a blessing.
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mix of sun and cloud today with some scattered showers and a gusting wind, a high of 21 degrees. The UV index 5 or moderate. Tonight, a mainly cloudy sky, scattered showers and flurries, and windy, a low of plus 1. Tomorrow, mainly cloudy and windy with a high of 8 degrees. It'll be sunny on Tuesday with a high of 9, and then for Wednesday, a mix of sun and cloud, a high of 16. Current weather conditions can be found anytime on your Swift Current online app. I'm Judy Peters. 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

0: Welcome to Canada's National Bible Hour, a ministry of Mission Go. I'm Brian Albrecht, the President Emeritus and Director of Canada's National Bible Hour. We are thrilled to have you with us today as we embark on a journey to reach the world for Jesus Christ.
1: Today, I'd like to read a scripture from John chapter 1, verse 1, which is very familiar to all of us. In the beginning was the Word, and the Word was with God, and the Word was God. What a wonderful scripture. John starts his gospel off by proclaiming that Jesus was not only man, but was also God. And in the beginning, he was always with God, and he was God. And so we have a great Savior. This scripture tells us that God became man, and he became man because he loved us so much and cared so much for us and wanted to have a relationship with us. And the Lord Jesus left the side of God the Father. He was born of a virgin. He lived a sinless life, and he went to the cross and bore our sins in his own body. The scripture tells us, for God so loved the world that he gave his only begotten Son, that whosoever believes in him should not perish but have everlasting life. What a great verse of how much God loves us and how God cares for us and how God wants to meet needs in our lives.

0: Welcome back to Missions Moments. This week, Maggie shares her thoughts on the life of Paul and the impact of Scripture on her life as she navigates the immense changes taking place. Good morning, friends. This is Dennis Campbell with Mission Go, and with me today is my dear friend, Maggie Ellison. Maggie, glad you could join us this morning.
1: Dennis, I'm glad to be here. Thank you. It means a lot.
0: We want to spend a gentle hour, well, a short half hour by radio time, on a question many of you have written to us about. When life doesn't add up, when pain and loss pile up, what do we cling to? We're leaning on Paul's hope in the resurrection. Maggie, can you tell our listeners simply what it meant for you to hear Paul talk about the resurrection?
1: Yes. You know, Dennis, when Tom died, my husband, there was a silence in the house that felt like it would never end. I kept asking, why is life like this? Why would God allow this? And then I'd read Paul, and he isn't surprised by suffering. He walks right through it and keeps his eyes on what's coming. That steadied me. It really did.
0: Secondly, Paul knew suffering, told of it plainly in 2 Corinthians 11, imprisonments, beatings, shipwrecks, he lists them. Yet he says, in effect, I count everything as loss for the surpassing worth of knowing Christ. That's not denial of pain, it's a reorientation of meaning.
1: Right. And I remember a hymn we'd sing at church. My hope is built on nothing less. And suddenly the words made sense. My hope wasn't in the comfort of life here. It was in the risen Christ. That doesn't make the grief vanish, Dennis, but it gives it a place.
0: By the way, some of our listeners are thinking, but Dennis, I've been faithful my whole life and things seem worse. Paul faced the same confusion. Acts shows him warned 3 times not to go to Jerusalem, yet he goes. Agabus even binds his own hands as a sign. Why do you suppose Paul still went?
1: Because his life wasn't about self-preservation. He believed there was a greater accounting, a resurrection where God would set things right. So even if the present looked like loss, the future had ultimate gain.
0: Exactly. Paul asked the hard question himself. If the dead are not raised, then Christ is not raised and our preaching is in vain. He makes the argument bluntly, without resurrection, faith is pointless. That's why he risked so much, because he had tasted the power of Christ's resurrection and knew it changed everything.
1: That's powerful. You know, during my chemo, there were nights I couldn't even pray. I just lay there and thought of Paul's words. If in Christ we have hope in this life only, we are of all people to be pitied. That jolted me. I didn't want a faith that ended at the grave.
0: You and I have both sat in hospital rooms. I've seen hands tremble and I've watched people whisper, I don't know how to be ready. Paul gives us a map. Suffering doesn't cancel God's promises. In fact, Paul says that what happens now will be made right. God is not indifferent.
1: You know, Dennis, sometimes folks think Paul is saying, suffer cheerfully. No, he's honest. He lists beatings, hunger, isolation. But then he says he's learned to be content in need and in abundance. It's a hard learned contentment rooted in Christ.
0: Yes, and that connects with Job and Solomon, those Old Testament voices that wrestled with life's unfairness. Job asked, why me? Solomon concluded life under the sun can look meaningless. Paul says, yes, the present may be confusing, but there's a resurrection beyond the sun that gives life meaning. That's the pastoral comfort we want to bring to our listeners today.
1: I like that phrasing. Resurrection beyond the sun. It makes the doorway seem real. And it matters practically. When my memory fades a bit, when my body aches, when friends are buried one by one, I can say, this isn't the end. I will see them again.
0: Amen. Quick question, Maggie. How do you tell a friend who's feeling that their life hasn't mattered? They say, I've been good, but look at my suffering. What difference did it make?
1: I tell them Paul's story. He tells his life matters because of Christ's resurrection. Paul says he was a Pharisee, learned, zealous, and then he met Jesus. He counted all his gain as loss so that he'd gain Christ. If Paul can say his life has meaning, even while chained and beaten, then your faithful life, your prayers, your kindness are not wasted.
0: Beautifully said. Not wasted. Let's let that sink in for a moment. Paul paints a picture, if Christ is not raised, then all is vanity. But he declares, Christ is raised, the first fruits. By Adam came death, by Christ comes life. That's theology with teeth for our grief, isn't it?
1: Yes. It's practical theology. It changes how you face a funeral, an empty chair, a long winter of illness. We can grieve, and grieve rightly, but with a forward look.
0: We sometimes get letters that say, Dennis, I'm afraid of standing before God. What will I say? Paul's answer, our standing is not our righteousness, but Christ's. He says he wants to know him and the power of his resurrection. That means our hope is wrapped up in Jesus, not in our ledger of good deeds.
1: Oh, I love that. It's freeing. I don't have to prove anything anymore. I can rest on what Jesus has done. And that allowed me, after the funeral, after the treatments, to start serving again, to write letters, to pray for others. It gave my life meaning all over again.
0: Friends, if you're listening and wondering if your life matters, hear Paul's testimony. It does, because Christ rose. Your struggles are seen. Your faith is not pointless. Your sins are forgiven if you put your trust in Christ. This hope makes even our present sufferings part of a story that will be made right.
1: Amen.
0: If you can, sing When I Survey the Wondrous Cross or I Know That My Redeemer Lives this week. Let the words settle in your heart.
1: Ah, I know that my Redeemer lives. What comfort in that line. Thank you, Dennis, for this time.
0: My pleasure, Maggie. And to our listeners, take heart. Let Paul's confidence be yours. Christ has been raised, the first fruits of those who sleep. Your story matters. Your faith is not vain. Rest in that hope. Until next time, God bless.
1: God bless.

0: 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Today's message is from the Honorable Ernest C. Manning, and his sermon is entitled, Faith Once Delivered. 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
1: In the Apostle Paul's first letter to the church at Corinth, he devotes the 15th chapter to a thesis on the doctrine of the literal bodily resurrection of the dead. He points out that the validity of the doctrine stands or falls on the accuracy of the claim that Jesus Christ died for our sins according to the Scriptures, and that he was buried, and that he rose again the third day according to the Scriptures. The doctrine of the literal bodily resurrection of Jesus Christ is the subject we want to address today as we continue the series of talks entitled The Faith Which Was Once Delivered Unto the Saints. Thus far we've discussed the verbal inspiration and divine preservation of the infallible and inerrant Scriptures, the deity and sovereign lordship of Jesus Christ, and in our last talk, the vicarious blood atonement which Christ made to make possible the remission of our sins. Without shedding of blood is no remission, is God's clear and emphatic assertion. That's why our salvation required the shedding of Christ's blood as the Lamb of God who taketh away the sin of the world. Beware of anyone or any religion that tells you that you can obtain the forgiveness of sins and the gift of eternal life apart from the atoning efficacy of Christ's blood shed for your sins when he died in your place on the cross. Recognize also that after you receive Christ as your Savior and receive forgiveness through him, you are still dependent on the cleansing power of his shed blood to keep you free from sin's defilement day by day. There is solid scriptural basis for the old hymn that Arthur Querengusser sang for us a few minutes ago. Through the blood of the cross I am redeemed from sin. But to be free from dross, Lord, I would enter in. Deeper yet into the crimson flood. Deeper yet under the sheltering blood. Now we turn our attention to what is the foundation stone on which the redemptive work of Jesus Christ rests. It therefore is also the foundation stone on which Christianity rests. That foundation is the literal bodily resurrection of Jesus Christ from the dead. Let me read Paul's masterful summation of why this is so, as recorded in 1 Corinthians 15, beginning at verse 12. Now if Christ be preached that he rose from the dead, how say some among you that there is no resurrection of the dead? But if there be no resurrection of the dead, then is Christ not risen? And if Christ be not risen, then is our preaching vain, and your faith is also vain. Yea, and we are found false witnesses of God, because we have testified of God that he raised up Christ, whom he raised not up, if so be that the dead rise not. For if the dead rise not, then is not Christ raised. And if Christ be not raised, your faith is vain. Ye are yet in your sins. Then they also which are fallen asleep in Christ are perished. Before we examine the evidence that supports the Bible's assertion that Jesus Christ was resurrected from the dead 3 days after his death on the cross, let us recognize how much hinges on the accuracy of this claim. Paul, in his thesis, enunciates four specific things. First, the credibility of the Scriptures and of Christian witness. The Bible says Christ was literally resurrected from the dead. If he wasn't, the Bible isn't true. If it contains even one false assertion, it isn't the infallible Word of God. The Christian witness of those who preach the resurrection of Christ as a cardinal doctrine affirmed in the Scriptures is also discredited. Paul says, "If Christ be not risen, then is our preaching vain. And we are found false witnesses of God, because we have testified of God that he raised up Christ, whom ye raise not up, if so be that the dead rise not." 2. If Christ was not resurrected, his deity is called into question. First, because he said before his death that he would rise again. And second, because his literal bodily resurrection is one of the cardinal facts that sets him apart from all other men and bears witness to his deity. There have been many great religious leaders and teachers. Some of them were founders of great religions whose members and adherents number in the millions. But they're all dead. And because they were mortals and not divine, they remain dead and buried. And their followers have only their memories and their teachings. Christ was altogether different. Being divine as well as human, death in his case was not the end of his living presence in the midst of those who receive him as their Savior. For he alone among all men was literally resurrected from the dead and is alive today and forever. God's invitation to you in the inspired Scriptures is to come not to the religion of a prophet or teacher long since dead, but to come to a living divine person

The basis of salvation is set out in the faith once delivered is that Christ died for our sins, and the evidence that his substitutionary death fully met the demands of divine justice is his literal bodily resurrection from the dead, because he could no more be holden of death once he had paid in full the price of our redemption. The scriptures further say he's able to save to the uttermost all who come unto God by him, seeing he ever liveth to make intercession for us. His role as our intercessor is dependent on him being raised from the dead, after he had died in our stead and shed his blood of atonement for the remission of our sins. For the Bible's assurance that we will someday be resurrected from the dead is a false assurance if Christ was not raised. Paul goes on to say in his thesis, "If in this life only we have hope in Christ, we are of all men most miserable. But now is Christ risen from the dead, and become the first fruits of them that slept. For as in Adam all die, even so in Christ shall all be made alive." That is, it is Christ's literal bodily resurrection that guarantees the resurrection of us all. No wonder the literal bodily resurrection of Jesus Christ from the dead is the foundation stone on which the whole Christian faith rests, and a cardinal doctrine of the faith which was once delivered unto the saints. Let us now briefly summarize the great evidences and proofs of Christ's literal bodily resurrection. I direct your attention to six categories of evidence. First, his own testimony. Remember, he was the Son of God. Every word he spoke was absolute truth, for being God, he could not lie. Before his crucifixion, he foretold his death and declared that he would rise again. Matthew 16:21 says, "From that time forth began Jesus to show unto his disciples how that he must go unto Jerusalem and suffer many things and be killed and be raised again the third day." After his resurrection, he appeared to his disciples, and to dispel their doubts, said unto them, "Behold my hands and my feet, that it is I myself. Handle me and see, for a spirit hath not flesh and bones, as ye see me have." 2. There is the evidence of the empty grave. Following Christ's burial, the scribes and Pharisees persuaded Pilate to seal the sepulcher with his own signet, and they placed a contingent from the temple guard to prevent the disciples stealing his body from the tomb. But on the third morning after his burial, the stone was found rolled away, and the grave empty, save for an angel of the Lord who said to the frightened women who made the discovery, "Fear not ye, for I know that ye seek Jesus who was crucified. He is not here, for he is risen, as he said. Come see the place where the Lord lay, and go quickly and tell his disciples that he is risen from the dead." 3. There is the evidence of the numerous eyewitnesses who saw and spake with him after his resurrection. Mary Magdalene, to whom he appeared in the garden as she left the empty sepulchre. The two on the road to Emmaus, whose hearts burned within them as he expounded unto them from the Scriptures the things concerning himself. The 10 disciples in the room in Jerusalem when Thomas was absent. And the same group 8 days later when Thomas was with them. And when Christ said to him, "Reach hither thy finger and behold my hands, and reach hither thy hand and thrust it into my side, and be not faithless but believing." He appeared to 7 disciples on the shore of Galilee when they returned from a night's fishing. He told them to cast the net on the other side of the boat, and immediately it was filled with fish. He met and talked with them all on the day of his ascension, and opened their understanding that they might understand the Scriptures. And then he led them out as far as Bethany, where they beheld as he slowly ascended into heaven. But there was even more witnesses of his resurrection. Paul says of Christ in 1 Corinthians,

Corinthians 15, 3-8, that he died for our sins, that he was buried, and that he rose again the third day, and that he was seen of Cephas, and then of the 12, and after that he was seen of above 500 brethren at once, and after that was seen of James, and then of all the apostles, and last of all, Paul says, he was seen of me. Certainly the number of eyewitnesses who saw and spoke with Christ after his resurrection leave no doubt that he returned from the dead. 4. Further supporting evidence is the unfulfilled prophecies concerning Christ, which cannot be fulfilled unless he was resurrected from the dead. There are the numerous promises of his second coming to establish his millennial kingdom on this earth, his role as the future judge of nations foretold in Matthew 25, and his role as the judge of the unbelieving dead when he takes his place on the great right throne, as described in Revelation 20:11-12. None of these prophecies could be fulfilled if Christ's life terminated with his crucifixion. And yet all other prophecies concerning his role in events now history were fulfilled with literal exactitude. 5. A further evidence of his literal resurrection was the proof of his living presence back in heaven after his ascension, when in fulfillment of a promise he had made to his disciples after his resurrection, he sent the divine person of the Holy Spirit upon them at Pentecost as they waited in Jerusalem for the fulfillment of that promise. Peter's explanation to the amazed people who witnessed the phenomenon was that it was the resurrected Christ who had ascended to heaven, fulfilling the promise he'd made to them before he ascended. Finally, there is one great and irrefutable proof of Christ's resurrection that anyone who will may experience today. Through Christ's death in your place, his blood atonement for the remission of your sins, and his resurrection from the dead, God opened the door for you to come into a personal relationship with the living resurrected Christ. That is the good news of the gospel of the grace of God that, God willing, I want to discuss with you in detail in our next talk. But let me emphasize as we close, becoming a Christian is not a matter of subscribing to creeds or dogmas or turning over a new leaf or trying to reform your lifestyle. Genuine Bible Christianity is a matter of you coming by faith to the resurrected living Christ and receiving him into your heart and life as your personal Savior and making him the sovereign Lord of your life. Christ said in his prayer to God his Father, "This is life eternal, that men might know thee, the only true God, and Jesus Christ, whom thou hast sent." He further said, "I am the way, the truth, and the life. No man cometh unto the Father but by me." You don't need a dead religious prophet or teacher. You need a living Savior, able to save to the uttermost all who come unto God by him, seeing he ever liveth to make intercession for them. I plead with you to come to the living divine Christ today, as he says to you, "Him that cometh to me, I will in no wise cast out." Have you opened your heart and life to him and invited him in to be our Savior and Lord? If not, will you do so today?

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We hope the messages you've heard today and the inspiring stories from the mission field have touched your heart and ignited a deep desire for a closer relationship with our Lord Jesus Christ. We encourage you to take a moment to reflect on the wisdom of Scripture, particularly the beautiful invitation found in Matthew 11:28-29, where Jesus calls us to find rest in Him. May these words uplift your spirit and guide you towards a deeper understanding of His love and purpose for your life. Thank you for joining us. Until next time, may God's grace and peace be with you all. Also, remember to order your copy of the booklet, The Key to Personal Peace, by Billy Graham. People are seeking answers to the confusion, moral sickness, and spiritual emptiness that plague the world. To order your copy of this booklet, please write to Canada's National Bible Hour Mission Go, St. Catharines, Ontario, postal code L2R7A7, or in the United States, box 2010, Buffalo, New York, zip code 140-20031. 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Until next time, take care, and may God bless you richly. We look forward to having you with us again soon.

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1: 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Your host is Pastor Jack Schumann, pastor of the Emmanuel Free Reformed Church of Abbotsford, British Columbia. And now, here is Pastor Jack Schumann.
2: Our scripture reading today is taken from the Gospel of Matthew, chapter 11, the verses 28 to 30. These words also form the text for the sermon. Let us hear the word of God. Jesus said, "Come to me, all you who labor and are heavy laden, and I will give you rest. Take my yoke upon you and learn from me. For I am gentle and lowly in heart, and you will find rest for your souls. For my yoke is easy and my burden is light." May the Lord bless the reading and the preaching of his word to our hearts through his Holy Spirit. Dear friends, during the course of our lifetime, we receive many invitations. We receive invitations to attend weddings, birthday parties, anniversaries, charity events, social gatherings. And at times, hopefully most of the time, we accept these invitations and we do so gladly. But at other times, we do not. Sometimes we can even look for excuses not to accept them. Well, our text today contains an invitation that is so wonderful, so amazing, so gracious, so sincere, so well meant, so necessary that we cannot refuse. And it's not an invitation from a friend or a relative. It's not even an invitation from the Prime Minister or the King of England, or the President of the United States. It's an invitation from the Lord Jesus Christ himself. And it's not an invitation to attend a birthday party, a wedding, or some other social event. It is an invitation to come to him. And it's to these words that we turn our attention with God's help. The theme for the sermon is Christ's invitation to the spiritually weary. We'll consider, first of all, the persons addressed by this invitation. Secondly, the prescription contained in this invitation. And thirdly, the promise attached to this invitation. The words of our text are part of an extended discourse beginning in verse 20. Matthew doesn't mention this, but according to the parallel account in Luke's Gospel, Jesus had just sent out the 70 disciples to preach and to perform miracles in his name. Well, sometime later, they returned with a very positive report. And they said, "Lord, even the demons are subject to us in your name." Well, upon hearing this, Luke says that Jesus rejoiced in the Spirit. And he said, "I thank you, Father, Lord of heaven and earth, that you have hidden these things from the wise and prudent and revealed them to babes. Even so, Father, for so it seemed good in your sight. All things have been delivered to me by my Father, and no one knows who the Son is except the Father, and who the Father is except the Son, and the one to whom the Son wills to reveal him." Matthew records the same words in verses 25 to 27. But then he goes on to record the words of our text, which Luke does not. Having just declared that not everyone knows the Father, but only those to whom the Son is pleased to reveal him, emphasizing the narrowness of the gospel, Jesus says, "Come unto me, all you who labor and are heavy laden, and I will give you rest," thereby emphasizing the openness of the gospel. Notice in the first place to whom this invitation is extended. It is extended to those who labor and are heavy laden. Well, who are these people? There are several possibilities. Jesus here could have in mind those who are laboring under conviction of sin. Sin is like a heavy burden. Think, for example, of Christian Pilgrim's Progress. The great burden that was on his back represented his sins. When the Holy Spirit begins to work in the heart of a sinner, he shows him his sin and the curse due to him for his sin. His sins become a great burden for him, from which he longs to be set free. And until they are, they labor and are heavy laden. But Jesus could also here be thinking of those who are living in fear of judgment. After all, in verses 20 to 24, Jesus pronounces woes on Chorazin and Bethsaida, these two towns in Galilee. And he did so because although Jesus had done many mighty works there, he said the people there did not repent. And that prompted Jesus to warn them. He said, "I say to you, it will be more tolerable for Tyre and Sidon, two Gentile cities, in the day of judgment than for you." And he said the same thing to the city of Capernaum. "And you, Capernaum," he said, "who are exalted to heaven, will be brought down to Hades. For if the mighty works which were done in you had been done in Sodom, it would have remained until this day. But I say to you that it shall be more tolerable for the land of Sodom in the day of judgment than for you." Now you can imagine some of the people there hearing this would be burdened by the fear of judgment. You can imagine them thinking to themselves, if it will be more tolerable for Sodom in the day of judgment than for these cities in Galilee, what will become of us? But it's most likely that when Jesus speaks of those who labor and are heavy laden, he's referring to those who were laboring under a heavy yoke of legalism, imposed on them by their religious teachers, the scribes and the Pharisees. And I say that because after inviting sinners to come to him, Jesus in verses 29 and 30 says, "Take my yoke upon you and learn from me, for my yoke is easy and my burden is light." Twice here, Jesus makes reference to a yoke. What is a yoke? A yoke is a piece of wood that was placed on the necks of a pair of animals so that they could pull a plow or a cart together. Well, here it's used as a metaphor for the obligations that one had to take upon himself in order to be a disciple of Christ. You see, when Jesus saves somebody, he expects and demands that he or she live for him, serve him, follow his teachings, and keep his commandments. And Jesus refers to that as a yoke. Now, the scribes and Pharisees also had a yoke, and it consisted of a long list of do's and don'ts. And they said that if you can keep this long list of do's and don'ts, you can earn your own righteousness before God and receive the gift of everlasting life. Essentially, you could earn your own way into heaven. But there were at least two problems with this. First of all, there is no way that anyone can earn their own salvation by doing some things and not doing other things. You can try, but you'll fail time and time and time again. And that's because everything that we do is tainted by sin and is therefore completely unacceptable to God. Secondly, their yoke was impossible to bear. Jesus said as much. In Luke 11, verse 46, Jesus is quoted as saying this, "Woe to you also, lawyers, for you load men with burdens hard to bear, and you yourselves do not touch the burdens with one of your fingers." Now notice how Jesus referred to the rules and regulations of the scribes and the Pharisees. He called them burdens. They were burdens because they were impossible to bear. And yet the scribes and the Pharisees demanded that the people carry them. But the more they tried, the more they found they could not do it. And as a result, they labored and were heavy laden. Now there are still people like that in the church today. These are people who are constantly going around seeking to establish their own righteousness. They think, if only I did more of this, or if only I was more like that, if only I prayed more, if only I read my Bible more, if only I was more gentle, more godly, more spiritual, if only I had more faith, if only I was a better husband, father, wife, or mother, if only I could gain mastery over this or that sin in my life, then, maybe then, God would accept me. Then, maybe then, God would save me. But dear friends, no matter how hard we try to make ourselves acceptable before God, you simply cannot do it. And why is that? Because, as I mentioned already, we are sinners. And as sinners, everything we do is tainted by sin. And so whatever righteousness we earn will always, always be imperfect. In fact, it will be totally unacceptable before God. And what is more, the more we try to earn our own righteousness before God, the more weary and the more heavy laden we will become. So what's the solution? Well, Jesus tells us we must come to Him. And that brings us to our second point. To those who labor and are heavy laden, Jesus says, "Come unto me." Now that raises the question, what does that mean exactly? What does Jesus mean when he says, "Come unto me"? Well, first of all, let's be clear what he does not mean. Obviously, Jesus is not to be taken literally. He's not saying, "Come to me physically, bodily, locally." That's impossible, because Jesus is in heaven, seated at the right hand of his Father. There's no way we can actually go to him physically. Nor is he saying, "Come to the church," or "Come to the sacraments," or "Come to Bible study," as important as all these things may be. No, he says, "Come to me." Now it's obvious here, Jesus here is speaking figuratively. When Jesus says, "Come unto me," he means, "Believe on me." He means, "Embrace me as your Lord and Savior." He means, "Look to me and my atoning work on the cross as the only hope and ground of your salvation, as the only basis of your righteousness before God." Now we know this because of what we read in John 6, verse 35. Jesus had just performed the miracle of the feeding of the 5,000. The next day, the Jews came to him and asked him for a sign. And they reminded him that Moses gave them a sign too. It was the manna in the wilderness. Now, picking up on this idea, Jesus says that this manna pointed to him. John 6, verse 32, he says, "Most assuredly I say to you, Moses did not give you the bread from heaven, but my Father gives you the true bread from heaven. For the bread of God is he who comes down from heaven and gives life to the world." Now, in response to this statement, the Jews asked him to give them this bread, to which Jesus replied, "I am the bread of life. He who comes to me shall never hunger, and he who believes in me shall never thirst." Notice the parallelism here. He who comes to me is parallel to the statement, "He who believes on me." So to come to Christ means to believe on him. It means to look to him in faith. It means to embrace him and his atoning work on the cross as the only hope and ground of our salvation. Now this is what Christ invites those who labor and are heavy laden to do. He invites them to come to him, to believe on his name, to look to him as their only hope of salvation. Well, let me ask you, have you done that? Some people struggle with the simplicity of this. They say, "I cannot just come to Christ, can I? Surely I must know more of my sins. Surely I must have a stronger faith. Surely I must be more holy." In other words, they place conditions on the invitation. They say sinners may come to Christ if they do or don't do certain things, if they meet certain qualifications. But that is just Phariseeism, repackaged. And Jesus places no conditions on the invitation. He simply says, "Come." Now, certain people, in a reaction to easy believism, disagree with that. And they say that our Lord does indeed place a restriction on who may come. They say only those who labor and are heavy laden may come. And anyone who comes to him without these marks is guilty of stealing him, of taking a Christ who was never intended for them. But dear friends, that cannot be. The truth is, the offer of grace as presented in the Scriptures is sovereign, to be sure, but it is also free, sincere, and well-meant. In Proverbs 8, verses 3 and 4, Lady Wisdom cries out by the gates, at the entry of the city, at the entrance of the doors, and she says, "To you, O men, I call, and my voice is to the sons of men." Indiscriminately, she calls to all. In Romans 10, verses 12 to 13, Paul, quoting Joel 2, verse 32, writes this, "For there is no distinction between Jew and Greek, for the same Lord over all is rich to all who call upon him. For whoever calls on the name of the Lord shall be saved." And we can think, too, of Revelation 22, verse 17, where Jesus says, "Whoever desires, let him take the water of life freely." So over and over and over again, the Scriptures invite all men, whoever they may be, no matter what their condition, to come to Christ and to come to him as they are, with much or little conviction of sin, with much or little faith, with much or little grace of any kind, and he sincerely promises to save them. Now you say, if that is so, why does Jesus seem to extend his invitation only to those who labor and are heavy laden? Well, he does this not to set forth a condition or a prerequisite that must be fulfilled. He's merely describing the condition of the vast majority of the Jews of his day. They were laboring, as I've said already, and heavy laden under the yoke of legalism imposed on them by the scribes and Pharisees. And so when Jesus says, "Come to me, all you that labor and are heavy laden," he means, "Come to me, all of you, just as you are, because this is a description of all of you." But you ask, why does Jesus invite us to come to him? And the reason is because coming to him is the only solution to our problem. In order to stand before God and live, you and I need to be righteous, because God is righteous and absolutely holy. And the problem is, you and I are not righteous, nor can we do anything to earn that righteousness, because it must be a perfect righteousness. What you and I need is the righteousness of Jesus Christ. And the only way that that righteousness can become ours is by faith. It is by coming to him. It is by believing on him, trusting in him. And the Lord knows this. And that's why he invites, no, commands us to come to him. For it is only by coming to him, by believing on him, by trusting in him, by looking to him, that we can be saved. Commenting on this word, Bishop J.C. Ryle writes this. He says, "Come is a word of merciful invitation. It seems to say, I want you to escape the wrath to come. I'm not willing that any should perish. I have no pleasure in your death. I would have all men to be saved, and to all men I offer the water of life freely. So come unto me." Come, he says further, is a word of gracious expectation. It seems to say, I am here waiting for you. I sit on my mercy seat, expecting you to come. I wait to be gracious. I wait for more sinners to come in before I shut the door. I want more names written down in the book of life before it is closed forever. So come to me. Come is also a word of kind encouragement, says Ryle. It seems to say, I have got treasures to bestow, if only you will receive them. I have that to give which makes it worthwhile to come. A free pardon, a robe of righteousness, a new heart, a star of peace. So come, come to me. Well, let me ask you, have you done so? Have you come to Christ? And if not, will you do so today? And if you have come to him, will you keep on coming to him? Maybe you too are weary and are heavy laden. You've been trying to earn the favor of God by doing and not doing certain things, but it never seems to be enough. and what we do is never good enough. And it brings you down even further and further. It only increases the burden of your guilt. My friend, listen to Jesus. He comes to you today and he says, "Come unto me. Stop trying to earn your own righteousness before God. You'll never be able to do it. Come to me. I will give you what you need to stand before God and live." Now you say, is that all that we must do? Is it enough simply to come to Christ? No. For Jesus goes on to speak about his yoke. We must also take his yoke upon us. Jesus says, "Take my yoke upon you and learn from me." To take Christ's yoke means to follow his teachings, to keep his commandments. But here's the thing. His yoke is not like the yoke of the scribes and the Pharisees. No, his yoke is much easier. Jesus says as much, "My yoke is easy and my burden is light." Then you say, why is his yoke easy and his burden light? Because he kept the law of God for all who believe on his name. Although they must still keep the law, they don't have to keep it in order to earn their own salvation. That's where the rich young ruler went wrong. Jesus did that for them. And now keeping the law is not a drudgery, but a delight. It's no longer a heavy burden, but a light burden. And believers keep it not in order to earn anything by it, because we can't, but in order to express their love and thankfulness to God. What is more, Jesus promises to give them his Holy Spirit, who will help them to bear this yoke. And when they fail, as they will often, they do not have to fear. For Jesus says, "I am gentle and lowly in heart." That means he will not lash out at them, much less punish them for every single little infraction. On the contrary, he will be patient and forbearing and loving. He will, as we learned last week, gather the lambs in his arm and gently, gently lead those who are with young. And so Jesus commands those who labor and are heavy laden to come to him and take his yoke upon them. And those who do will be the recipients of a wonderful promise, and that brings us to our third and final point. After inviting sinners to come unto him, our Lord promises that to those who do, he will give rest. "Come to me," he says, "all you who labor and are heavy laden, and I will give you rest." Now this promise of rest is repeated elsewhere in the Scriptures. We find it in Isaiah 11, verse 10. We read these words, "And in that day there shall be a root of Jesse, who shall stand as a banner to the people, for the Gentiles shall seek him, and his resting place shall be glorious." And similarly, in Jeremiah 6, verse 16, we read these words, "Thus says the Lord, stand in the ways and see, and ask for the old paths, where the good way is, and walk in it. Then you will find rest for your souls." You say, what is this rest? Well, let's be clear. This is not a rest of inactivity. The Christian is never at rest in that sense. The Christian is always active. He's actively fighting against sin and temptation. He's actively striving to put sin to death in his life and to walk in the ways of the Lord. He's a soldier constantly fighting the good fight of faith. Rather, this rest is the rest that we experience when we come to trust in Christ as our Savior and Lord. When we come to trust in Christ, when we trust in him and look to him as the only hope and ground of our salvation, then something wonderful happens. We don't have to work anymore. We're set free from the bondage of the covenant of works, which we cannot keep. And why is that? Because he has done it all for us. Whatever righteousness we need in order to stand before God and live, he has earned. There's nothing for us to do but to rest in him. And isn't that exactly what we need? Isn't that exactly what we long for? Nothing is more satisfying after a long, hard day at work than to come home and rest. To put on your slippers, grab your newspaper and a nice drink, and sit in your lazy boy and relax. And dear friends, what is true physically is also true spiritually, only more so. What you and I need is rest. Rest from trying to earn the favor of God by the things that we do. And we need that rest because nothing is more exhausting than that. Nothing is more exhausting than always trying to be something that we cannot be, or trying to do things that we simply cannot do. And Jesus knows that. So he comes to us in our text, and he promises that if we come to him, then he will give us rest. What is more, this rest is a rest that will endure to all eternity. For heaven is a place of rest. In Revelation 14, verse 13, John heard a voice from heaven. And the voice said, "Write, blessed are the dead who die in the Lord from now on. Yes, says the Spirit, that they may rest from their labors and their works follow them." Heaven is a place of rest. Rest from sin. Rest from temptation. Rest from the constant attacks of Satan. And rest in Christ. Dear friend, do you desire that rest today? Are you laboring and are heavy laden? Are you tired of trying to earn the favor of God by the things that you do, knowing that you never can? Jesus says, stop doing that. Stop trying to earn my favor. You can't do it. Rather, look to me. Come to me. And I will give you rest. Amen. Dear friends, it's our great joy and privilege to be able to preach to you the Word of God every Sunday on this station. If you were blessed by or have a comment on the message you've heard today, we'd very much appreciate hearing from you. May I please ask you to write us a short note if you appreciate this ministry? Our mailing address is Banner of Truth, 3386 Mount Lehman Road. 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

A mix of sun and cloud today with some scattered showers and a gusting wind. A high of 21 degrees. The UV index 5 or moderate. Tonight, a mainly cloudy sky, scattered showers and flurries, and windy, a low of plus 1. Tomorrow, mainly cloudy and windy with a high of 8 degrees. It'll be sunny on Tuesday with a high of 9. And then for Wednesday, a mix of sun and cloud, a high of 16. Current weather conditions can be found anytime on your Swift Current online app. I'm Judy Peters. We've loaded.

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1: Now, men of leadership are wanted, but where are they? That is one of the cries of this generation. Where are the men of leadership? Now, to be a Christian man in leadership will require discernment, godly wisdom, and the definite leading of the Lord. As to this Proverbs chapter 3, Matthew Henry said that this chapter is one of the most excellent in all of this book.
2: Welcome to Let the Bible Speak. This is Ian Gallagher. Thank you for joining with us here on the program today. What a privilege to bring the message of the gospel to you, and we trust that God will speak through His own word. I was asked just yesterday, how come God doesn't speak or make Himself known in visual ways in this world? Well, do you remember the man who went to hell and lifted up his eyes in torments? And he was requesting that someone send a messenger to his five brethren to warn them lest they come into this place. And the word was, they have Moses and the prophets, let them hear them. For if they hear not them, there will be no other message, no other warning. And that's God's way. He leads us to His word, and we're called to consider the Word of God. And today we're turning to Proverbs 3, and of course there are these two great verses, 5 and 6. Trust in the Lord with all thine heart, and lean not unto thine own understanding. In all thy ways acknowledge Him, and He shall direct thy paths. In the life of Mr. Spurgeon, it was said that he gave up all dependency on reason and put his dependency on the Scriptures, on revelation. And that is the Christian life. We do not claim to be infallible and to know it all, but we do have God speaking to us in His precious Word. And if we keep to the book, and if we depend upon the living written Word of God, then we shall be guided. And in that way we acknowledge Him, and in that way we trust as dependent children in the Lord. And so I trust that you'll be blessed today as we come to the ministry of this text, Proverbs 3, 5, and 6. We also have a segment on the hymn, Fairest Lord Jesus, and a very interesting background on how that hymn came into circulation. May the Lord bless you today as we let the Bible speak.
1: We're coming to the book of Proverbs, to chapter 3, and we are going to look at the first 10 verses here firstly. So we're going to read together Proverbs chapter 3, beginning at verse 1. My son, forget not my law, but let thine heart keep my commandments. For length of days and long life and peace shall they add to thee. Let not mercy and truth forsake thee. Bind them about thy neck. Write them upon the table of thine heart. So shalt thou find favor and good understanding in the sight of God and man. Trust in the Lord with all thine heart, and lean not unto thine own understanding. In all thy ways acknowledge Him, and He shall direct thy paths. Be not wise in thine own eyes. Fear the Lord, and depart from evil. It shall be health to thy navel, and marrow to thy bones. Honor the Lord with thy substance, and with the first fruits of all thine increase. So shall thy barns be filled with plenty, and thy presses shall burst out with new wine. Well, in the very providence of God, as we work our way through these Proverbs, our text today is for fathers on this Father's Day. And of course, fathers bear the load of leadership and faithful service in family, in work, and of course, in our church. Now, men of leadership are wanted, but where are they? That is one of the cries of this generation. Where are the men of leadership? Now, to be a Christian man in leadership will require discernment, godly wisdom, and the definite leading of the Lord. As to this Proverbs chapter 3, Matthew Henry said that this chapter is one of the most excellent in all of this book, both for argument to persuade us to be religious and for directions therein. So if you're looking for direction, this is the passage that you should turn to, and these are the promises that you should claim. Now let's do a little quick bird's eye view of these verses that we just read. Verses 1 to 4, we must be constant in our duty because that's the way to be happy. My son, forget not my law, but let thine heart keep my commandments for length of days and long life and peace. So for a happy life, here is the word. Then verse 5, we must live a life of dependence upon God, because that's the way to be safe. Acknowledge him in all thy ways, and he shall direct thy paths. And when we began this book of Proverbs, we set out by saying, we as parents and grandparents don't want to see our children make the mistakes that we made. If we can be a finger post and say, let's get away from that black pit hole that will bring you such misery in your life, well, we want you to be steered in a right direction. Now, when you move to verse 7, you'll say that we must keep up the fear of God, because that's the way to be healthy. Be not wise in thine own eyes. Fear the Lord. Depart from evil. It shall be health to thy navel. And then verses 9 and 10, we must serve God with our estates, because that's the way to be rich. If you really want to be rich, you will take the position as a steward of all that God gives you, and then you will use it for his kingdom, and that will make you truly rich. Now, today we're looking at the matter of trusting in the Lord, and we're calling this sermon Total Trust for Clear Directions, and we'll take verses 5 and 6 as our text. Trust in the Lord with all thine heart. Now, these are well-known verses, but I think they are too little obeyed. This is one of the preacher's dread, that when you announce a text that it's so familiar, it's so well-known, that people just go to sleep. There is nothing here that might do me any good because, well, I've memorized it, I've thought about it before, and what could there be different here? Well, to help us, I want us to use a life illustration in the life of King Hezekiah. You may know that King Hezekiah, as king of Judah, was one of the very best kings. He was a man of prayer. He was a man that God blessed him with a long reign. He was a true godly leader and knew how to obey this text. Proverbs 3, 5, trust in the Lord with all thine heart. So, let's put a finger in 2 Kings chapter 18. 2 Kings chapter 18, and the example in his life is from verse 5 through to 7. All right, 2 Kings chapter 18 and verse 5. Now, we won't have to read very far to recognize that this is a prime example of what Proverbs 3, 5, and 6 is about. You read here, 2 Kings 18, verse 5, he trusted in the Lord. That was King Hezekiah. Now, that's going to be our example, and I want you to keep your finger or a marker or double up the pages or do something, because we're going to come back to this example a number of times here today. Because sometimes we learn better by example than we do just by a verbal instruction. When you see it practiced in someone's life, and you can say, well, there is a man who trusted the Lord, and see how he did it and how God blessed him for it, then we will profit. Now, the book of Proverbs is the book of profit. It's the book that is to make us wise, make us spiritual, to make us prosperous in a biblical, godly way. In our generation, many people are looking for direction. There is undoubtedly a great lack of leadership in this land. And there are great questions, ethical questions, questions for a world that is at war, where there is riot and rebellion on the streets of so many nations, people that are angry and bitter and respond in various ugly ways. And of course, these are political questions. How can man govern himself? And that is an age-old question. And why are there still millions here in Canada and the United States that are in poverty? The richest nations in the world, and yet with such a diversity of prosperity, that there are people that do not know where their next food or meal is going to come from. There are people living and dying on streets just because of the struggle of life. And why are thousands in our streets dying with opioid drugs? The projection is that it's going to get worse before it gets better. The numbers that are predicted to die in the United States in the year to come are in their multi-thousands. This is a strange, strange thing in our land. Usually these events, they come an earthquake by surprise, or a volcanic eruption, or some event that takes man by total blind, cannot see it coming. But when people predict that these many thousands are going to die in the next 12 months or so, we wonder what has gone wrong that people go that direction. And then there are the various cyclical questions of life. School, career, work, marriage, children, retirement, and death. Am I ready for eternity? All of these phases of life require decisions. And these decisions are too big for us because we don't have all the answers. And so how wonderful it is in Proverbs 3, 5, and 6 that we are given this advice. Trust in the Lord with all thine heart, and lean not unto thine own understanding. In all thy ways acknowledge him, and he shall direct thy paths. Now, Christians have been doing this for centuries. In every generation, men and women have come to Proverbs 3, 5, and 6. They have learned the secret of trusting in the Lord. I want you to learn that secret. I want you to be a Proverbs 3, 5, and 6 believer, so that you will also have the Lord's promise in your life. Now, firstly, let's take a look at this and notice the extent of trust that is required. It says in this verse 5, trust in the Lord with all thine heart. This is more than lip service. It's more than just saying in the middle of the week, well, I went to church on Sunday, this should go well for me. This is more than just doing your duty and saying, well, I had a thought about that, and maybe I had a little prayer about that, and that's all I need to do. No, I think you will see here that this is a matter of surrender. I'm certain that as I look into your face today, that there is something pressing in your life that's calling you to surrender. It's not just you to do your own thing. It's not just you to go your own way. But as a Christian and your spirit, the Lord's witness in your own heart, sometimes we call that conscience, but if it's the Lord convicting, it really is the voice of the Lord in your soul, and He is calling you to surrender on this issue. That's what's called for here. Trust in the Lord with all thine heart. And then it goes on to say in the next verse, in all thy ways, in all thy ways. A Christian, of course, trusts the Lord in every detail of life. We're to trust the Lord with our soul. That's salvation. And you might say, well, that's why I wanted to be a Christian. I wanted to be saved. I want to have a Savior that will present me one day to God the Father, spotless, ready for heaven. That's why I'm a Christian, because the Lord will take care of my soul. But then, how to give account of the judgment seat? That takes it a step further. And the decisions that you make as a Christian, remember that one day we give account. Every word, every deed, indeed the idle words, we will give account. And so therefore we need to do the right thing in the right way. What about our souls in times of earthly trouble? When you're tempted, when you feel the devil's attack, when you feel so empty, when you feel so confused, do you trust in the Lord in all your ways? What about your weaknesses, your phobias? And we're all different in that area. The thing that I fear and the thing that you fear may be very different, but we have fears. Where do we take those fears? What about our finances? And these are days of struggle for many people to pay their bills and make sure they live within their means. And then there's our health. In all our ways, we are told to trust in the Lord. What about when we lose our wallet? I can't find it. Maybe I left it somewhere and it's been taken. What do you do? Surely if we're going to trust the Lord in the great big issues as salvation of our souls, we need to be able to trust the Lord with the little tiny issues, like where we lost our keys or our wallet, or how we're going to pay that bill.

You're listening to Let the Bible Speak. Thank you for joining with us on the program. Stay tuned as we come to our final segment on the hymn, Fairest Lord Jesus. I have a little book here by Robert J. Morgan, and he tells us the story, the background to this very famous and very precious hymn to the believer. And he tells us this hymn came from Roman Catholic Jesuits in Germany, and originally had six verses. It first appeared in 1677 in a Jesuit hymn book titled Munster Giesenbach. But the text of the hymn was in existence at least 15 years earlier, for it has been found in a manuscript dating back to 1662. Yet the origin of the words remain a mystery. Who translated it into English? That, too, is largely a mystery. The first three stanzas are the work of an anonymous translator. The fourth stanza was by Joseph A. Seiss, and it first appeared in a Lutheran Sunday school book in 1873. How appropriate that no human author draws attention from the great theme of this song. There's no source to distract from the subject, no story to detract from the Saviour. This hymn emphasizes the beauty and wonder of Christ, and it alludes to his dual nature, that he was both human and divine, God made flesh, the God-man. O thou of God and man the Son, Son of God, and Son of Man. It brings to mind one of the greatest observations ever made about Christ, uttered by the golden-mouthed preacher of Antioch, John Chrysostom. In a 4th-century sermon, I do not think of Christ as God alone or man alone, but both together. For I know he was hungry, and I know that with 5 loaves he fed 5,000. I know that he was thirsty, and I know that he turned the water into wine. I know he was carried in a ship, and I know that he walked on the sea. I know that he died, and I know that he raised the dead. I know that he was set before Pilate, and I know that he sits with the Father on his throne. I know that he was worshipped by angels, and I know that he was stoned by the Jews. And truly, some of these I ascribe to the human, and others to the divine nature. For by reason of this, he is said to have been both God and man. Beautiful Saviour, Lord of all the nations, Son of God and Son of Man, glory and honour, praise and adoration, now and forevermore be thine. I trust that this hymn will be a particular blessing to your own heart today. Let me just read the first line, and then we'll have this hymn on our program here. Fairest Lord Jesus, ruler of all nature, O thou of God and man the Son, thee will I cherish, thee will I honour, thou my soul's glory, joy and crown.

0: 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This is Pastor Ian Gollaher. I hope you have been blessed today through our ministry of the gospel. We have a wonderful Savior, and I invite you to trust in Him as your Savior too. The Bible is very clear that whosoever shall call upon the name of the Lord shall be saved. 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This is Pastor Ian Gollaher. Thank you for joining with us today. 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

0: Boxes, a bike with training wheels, an old car seat.
1: Mr. Parker.
0: Oh, hi, Red.
1: Hey, I brought you that tire patch kit like I promised.
0: Oh, well, thank you. Didn't need to go to any trouble.
1: Oh, it's no trouble. Patch kits in my business are as common as pig tracks.
0: Pig tracks are common in your business?
1: It's a figure of speech.
0: Okay.
1: I'm retired. Anyway, there's no keeping pigs in the neighborhood, zoning regulations and all that.
0: Right.
1: So, you need some help with anything, Mr. Parker?
0: Oh, please. Call me David. And, no, that's okay. I'm just trying to get to the sprinkler system controls. I have to reset the watering times.
1: You know, some people might consider all this stuff in front of your fuse box and sprinkler controls a safety hazard.
0: Sure, and I would agree with them.
1: Yeah.
0: My family, on the other hand, seems to think the garage is the catch-all for the stuff they can't put anywhere else. Oh. You see these boxes? These are decorations from last year's bake sale at church.
1: Oh.
0: And, what is this junk? Broken car models. This is ridiculous. It's like a giant junk drawer.
1: Well, you need any help?
0: Oh, no, that's okay. Thanks. I just need to shift things around a little.
1: Oh, no.
0: Terrific.
1: Well, yeah, you all right?
0: Yes. A box full of mugs? Why were we keeping a box full of old mugs?
1: Well, technically, you ain't no more.
0: Ah, why do we have all this clutter? I'm sick of it. There has to be something I can do with all this stuff.
1: Yeah. Say, have you considered doing a garage sale?
0: Garage sale?
1: You get to clear out your junk and pocket some cash all at the same time.
0: Oh, I suppose. I have to tell you, though, I'd be embarrassed for the neighborhood to see what a mess our house is.
1: Well, you don't have to worry about that. We just look at the state of your yard, we can guess what the inside of that house must look like.
0: What?
1: Well, the funny thing is, what you think is useless junk is sometimes the stuff you sell first. At a garage sale just last week, I found a genuine bobblehead doll of Millard Fillmore. Oh, that's the president, not the druggist.
0: You collect bobblehead dolls?
1: Oh, I know. I'm filling out a set from Uncle Quentin.
0: Oh.
1: Now, there's a find. A wood sander? Still in the box? You put that up for sale, I'd jump on that like a duck on a June bug.
0: Oh, I'm sorry, Red. I probably wouldn't sell that. I still plan to use it.
1: Really? Well, how long has it been in the box?
0: 3 years.
1: Gotcha. I've had a few plans like that. Sometimes I think, well, and then again, I don't know.
0: Ah, right. Well, I've never tried woodworking, but I thought I might, you know, build some stools for the breakfast nook in the kitchen.
2: Mr. Parker?
0: But first I'm going to get through this junk if it kills me.
1: Mr. Parker?
0: Oh, please, call me David.
1: David, look out! You okay?
0: Excuse me, will you, Red? I want to go inside and confer with my family about a garage sale.
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0: That's right. It's time we get the junk out of this garage and the rest of this house. We can get it done this weekend and have the garage sale next weekend.
4: This weekend? But, Dad, you don't understand.
0: No, you don't understand, Olivia. One way or the other, we are going to get rid of all the useless clutter in our lives.
5: Define clutter.
4: Yeah.
0: Honey, help me out here.
5: Your father's right, kids. It doesn't have to be a big deal. All we have to do is sort through some of the stuff we have piling up around here.
0: That's right.
5: Even though planning for this might have been better.
0: Well, maybe so. But a little family spontaneity is good for us, right?
5: Yeah, but I thought family spontaneity is when we suddenly do something fun.
4: Yeah.
5: This is more spontaneous, not fun kind of family thing.
4: Dad, today is the only chance I'll have to practice with Margaret for the talent contest at school. And I told everybody we were going to do it.
0: Well,
4: and this is the worst possible thing that could happen.
0: Honey.
4: You said I could be in the show.
5: But the talent show isn't for another 2 months.
0: Oh.
5: Why is this your only chance to practice?
4: Would you be quiet, Matthew?
0: Okay, I understand, and I think that...
5: Wait, if she gets to go to her little dance rehearsal, then I should get to go to do what I planned, right?
4: Little?
0: Well, what were your plans?
5: Mr. Whitaker was going to let me help him with the new invention idea.
0: Okay, and what about you, Camilla? You've been awfully quiet. Do you have a woeful reason why you can't help this weekend?
4: Nope.
2: I just want to do what you want me to do. I love you, Daddy.
0: I love you too, honey. But I'm afraid that won't get you out of this cleanup.
2: Oh, man.
0: Look, I understand that everybody is busy and that this is the last thing you want to do. So, I'm willing to compromise.
2: Really? Oh, thank you, Daddy.
0: No problem. As long as you all agree, then I'll be happy to do it all myself.
6: That'll be great.
2: Yay! Woo!
5: Hold on. What do you mean you'll do it yourself?
0: Oh, I'll do it all myself. And I will toss out or sell whatever I think should go. Just leave it to me.
2: Oh, wait, you mean you'll get rid of the stuff in our rooms, too?
0: Mm-hmm.
2: Margaret and I can practice after church tomorrow.
6: The bagel slicer can wait.
2: I didn't have any plans anyway.
0: Great. Then let's have at it. Oh. You all start in your rooms and I will tackle the garage.
2: Okay.
0: Go on. I'm serious.
6: You guys blew it for me. Thanks.
2: You need to get rid of stuff.
6: Look in your closet.
5: That was muy bueno. Very smooth, Mr. Parker.
0: Why, thank you, Mrs. Parker.

0: go. Let's see. Paint supplies, tool chest, saws, the sander. Where did I put that sander?
1: Good morning, David.
0: Oh, hi, Whit. Oh, you may want to stay there by the garage door. I wouldn't come in here without a hard hat and safety gear.
1: So, when Matthew called, he said you're having a yard sale?
0: Oh, that's next weekend. This weekend, we're getting ready for it. It's our little family project.
1: Little? From all the stuff on the front lawn, I'd say it's anything but little. Oh, hey, you've got some early customers, too. You may want to put up a sign telling everyone that the sale is not today.
0: Oh, sorry. The sale is next week. I'm using the yard as sort of a staging area. That's the stuff I want to keep, not sell. Though I'm having a hard time deciding what should stay and what should go.
1: Well, I have the same problem when I try to declutter. I keep thinking that I ought to hold on to things on the off chance that I'll need them someday.
0: Sure.
1: But there's only so much room for it all.
0: So, what do you do with all your junk?
1: Well, my wife Jenny had an old rule. If you get something new, you have to get rid of something old.
0: How do you do that? Our house is full of stuff we use, and stuff we don't use, but want to keep for sentimental reasons. Did your wife have a rule for sorting those out?
1: Well, actually, she did. Those things we use, she kept close by, where we could get to them easily. Those things that we held on to for other reasons, she kept in the harder-to-get-to places.
0: Huh. That's a good rule. But you didn't really just drop by to talk about my junk.
1: Oh, thanks for reminding me. I need to talk to Ava. I'm putting together a health fair for a charity that helps the homeless, and thought she might donate her nursing skills to us for the day.
0: Oh, okay. Come on in.
2: Dad! Could you please take your youngest daughter back to wherever you found her? She's driving me crazy!
1: Then again, maybe we should stay out here.
0: Oh, boy. Give me a minute, will you?
1: Sure.
3: That's mine!
4: Nope, you don't need this, you don't need that, and you don't need this either.
3: Says who? I do too!
0: Whoa. All right, you two. What is going on in here?
3: Camilla keeps trying to throw out my things. Would you give me that?
4: That's not true. There's my pile. Right there.
0: That's a pile? Two stuffed animals?
4: That's the only junk I've got. Everything else is very important.
3: Important? You think that your collection of old soccer shoes is important? Most of them don't even fit you anymore.
4: I'm gonna have them bronzed after I play in the World Cup.
3: Oh.
4: Dad, she takes up two-thirds of the room with all her stuff.
0: Okay.
3: I'm the older sister, remember? I've lived longer. I've got more to show for it.
0: Okay, girls.
4: I'm always tripping over a fold-out mall and her ancient disco Barbarina clothing store. She's too old to play with them anyway.
3: I saved them for you.
4: Huh, sure. As if I like pink poodles, pink convertibles, and pink hair salon dryers. They're disgusting.
3: You want to talk about disgusting? Here, Dad, smell these shoes.
0: Ooh, no thank you.
3: Mm-hmm, see? We need to get rid of them.
4: Hey, those are my good soccer shoes. Dad!
0: Okay, calm down. We can figure this out without a lot of trauma. Let's think fairly.
3: Oh, I know what that means.
0: Ugh.
3: Throw all of Olivia's things out. That's the way it always is. You always side with her and never let me do what I think is best.
0: Always? Never? You're not going to get anywhere by throwing those two words at me.
3: But, Dad...
0: Listen, there has to be a way of sorting through these things without it becoming a crisis. And the first rule is that you don't try to get rid of someone else's things. Got it? You're responsible for your own. Your mother and I will make some executive decisions about what else goes later. Now, let's try to use some good sense here. I mean, this is a big room.
3: Not big enough.
0: Let's look at your music. Olivia, when was the last time you listened to Scratch Post Kitty?
3: That's not mine. That's Camilla's.
4: Really? Let me see. Huh. I forgot I even had that.
3: Uh-huh.
0: Well, there we go. Garage sale bound.
4: Wait, can I listen to it first? I might like it.
0: Well, fine, but that means you have to get rid of some of these other discs you don't listen to. And your keepsake soccer shoes we'll put in a box, and let's see, we can hide them down here under your bed.
4: Uh-oh.
0: What in the world? Camilla, what's all this under your bed?
4: Uh-huh.
0: It's packed solid with... Are these dirty clothes?
3: Ew!
0: How old is this sock? Did something die in it? It looks like it has rigor mortis.
3: Gross!
4: Where else can I put them? She takes out the whole closet.
0: She's not! How about the laundry basket for one thing? And what's all this other stuff? Like those old skates. Don't tell me they're a keepsake. You only wore them once. Put them in your pile.
4: Okay, Dad.
0: And Olivia, surely you can get rid of some of these dolls and clothes in the closet to give your sister more room?
3: Okay. okay.
0: Good. Now get to it, girls. Oh, and no more screaming out the window. It makes the neighbors nervous. We have enough trouble getting a babysitter as it is. Now I wonder where your mother is hiding.

0: Oh, here you are.
1: Hi. Did you mean to leave Whit standing out front?
0: Oh, no.
1: I found him when I took a box down to the garage. Oh, I'm going to help him out with the health fair, by the way.
0: I figured you would. Sign me up for whatever I can do.
1: Okay. So, what were the girls screaming about?
0: Oh, you heard that?
1: Mm-hmm.
0: Over what to keep and what to get rid of. I don't get it. Mm. How is it that they never even think about most of what they have until I want to get rid of it? And then suddenly, everything is precious and valuable. So what are you doing up here? Wait, did you bring all these bags and boxes up from the basement?
1: I did.
0: Excellent. I will add them to the sale pile.
1: You will not!
0: But, honey...
1: Put that box down and back away slowly.
0: What are you doing?
1: Don't you recognize those toys?
0: I guess, yes. Looks like a lot of baby junk. What am I not seeing?
1: Baby junk. Olivia said her first word because of that block. Remember? It has a Christmas tree on the side.
0: Yeah.
1: You held it out, and she saw the tree and said, "Kissmas."
0: Ava, I don't think she said Kissmas.
1: Kissmas, she certainly did.
0: No, I remember it. It was more like... Remember, she was trying to eat the snowman ornament and choked on it.
1: You don't know. You never remember these things. You are desalmado.
0: In English, darling.
1: Heartless.
0: Thank you. Though it sounds better in Spanish.
1: Each one of these toys, these drawings, are special. I'll give up my own things before I give these up.
0: Works for me. Where do we start?
1: I was speaking symbolically.
0: Okay. How about this? Let's sort through some of these things and come up with the items that mean the most. I'll put them all together in a nice safe storage box.
1: I like that.
0: And then we can discard the less memorable items. We might be able to cut this pile in half.
1: Oh.
0: Half is a reasonable compromise, don't you think?
1: I'll try, but it will hurt.
0: I know, but we'll get through it somehow.
1: Okay.
0: I'm gonna go check on Matthew and see how he's coming along. I tell you, it'll be a miracle if we actually ever get rid of this clutter.
1: The clutter is meaningful.
0: Honey?

0: Matt, what are you doing?
1: Dad, is this cool or what?
0: I
1: found this train set in the back of my closet. I totally forgot I had it. It was Grandpa's, remember?
0: Yeah, but I thought you were sorting through old things to sell in the garage sale, not setting up a train.
1: I was, but when I found it, I had to see if it still worked. Look how I used books to make the railway yard. And I found an old sock of Camilla's to make the bog of stench over there. Isn't that wild?
0: Yeah, that's wild, but...
1: And watch this.
0: Whoa. How did you do that? I don't remember the set ever having a drawbridge.
1: I know. I made it myself with an electric motor from my Constructo set.
0: Huh.
1: I can control everything right from the transformer. Is that awesome or what?
0: Let me try.
1: Sit right there.
0: Okay, here. So I just... Whoa, cool. That is good work, son.
1: That's not all. Remember that old voice command robot I got 2 Christmases ago?
0: Uh-huh.
1: I dug that out of my toy chest, took it apart, and hooked it up with the train.
0: No.
1: Yeah. Watch the caboose. Robot attack.
2: Robot attack.
1: It shoots missiles!
0: Oh, that is incredible. Oh, we ought to market this. We could make a mint.
1: You think so?
0: A train with a drawbridge and a caboose that shoots missiles? Are you kidding?
3: Hello, boys.
0: Oh, hi, honey. Look at what... We should probably shut down the train, Matt.
3: What? Oh, what's going on in here?
4: What are you guys doing?
0: We were just taking a break and got a little distracted.
4: Mm-hmm. Do you need help carrying all this junk out?
1: What? No way. This stuff is staying.
4: Really? So if Matthew can keep his train in his room, then I guess I can keep my Barbarina set. I'm taking it out of the garage sale pile.
0: Okay, wait.
4: Then I guess I can keep all my stuffed animals, too.
0: Now hold on, everybody.
3: Hold on for what? We have to be fair, right?
0: I didn't say anything about keeping the train in here.
1: What? But you just said we could market it and make a mint.
0: Whoa, okay,
3: oh,
0: thank you. What? No, what?
4: Huh?
0: What? Weird. I didn't mean that we should leave it set up. No.
1: What? You're not going to make me get rid of it, are you?
3: Oh, boy.
1: You can't.
0: But look.
3: You have to make up your mind, David, or...
4: Barbarina. Stuffed animals.
0: Okay. Everyone down to the living room. Let's talk.
4: Oh, great.
5: 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We always love hearing from you.
0: Okay, all right, guys, all right. Look, I think we're all missing the point here. We're cleaning house today because we've got too much clutter.
4: We got that part, Dad, but one man's clutter is another man's, precious thing.
0: Understood, but it's not all precious. It's not all worth keeping.
1: But it's not all junk either.
4: Yeah,
0: I know, but it's crazy that we live in a house this big and are bursting at the seams. I don't want to be unreasonable, but we have to do something. Even if it means sacrificing a little.
3: And I think you all ought to come to the window and see that your dad is leading by example.
0: What are you talking about?
3: Look, on the front yard. While we've been in here squabbling over little things that we hardly ever use, your father has gathered together all of those tools and things to sell.
4: All right, Dad.
0: that's not exactly... I mean, I could see how you would see that, but... I mean, those tools on the front yard are things that... What was that sound?
4: Uh-oh, sounds like the sprinkler system.
0: It can't be. I set it for 5 o'clock. It's only 2.
1: Yep, it's definitely the sprinkler.
3: Oh, no.
1: Your stuff is getting soaked.
3: Oh, David.
0: No. Quick, everybody, to the front yard.
3: Okay, get some towels. We'll cover things up.
1: It's okay, Dad. Most of the stuff will be fine to sell.
4: Yeah.
1: Only a couple of boxes got really soaked.
4: What's this thing, Dad? I've never even seen you use it. It looks expensive.
0: It is. It's a finishing saw. A gift from your uncle.
3: Javier is the power tool king.
0: Yeah. He is, but I'm not. Though one day...
3: One day what?
0: One day nothing.
3: Mm-hmm.
0: He's a power tool king and I'm not. And you know what? I probably never will be.
3: It's all right, honey. You don't need to be a carpenter. I married you for your brain.

0: the toys you don't play with and the kids without toys who'd love to have them.
1: Well, what are you saying, Dad?
0: How would we prioritize what we keep or get rid of if we knew that what we get rid of will help people in need? And what if we donated our things to those who will actually use and enjoy them?
1: You want us to donate everything?
0: No, some we can donate, and the rest we can sell at the garage sale and give that money to charity.
1: Hey. Oh, we could make it a fundraiser for Witt's Health Fair.
0: That's perfect. What do you guys think?
2: You mean there are kids who don't have stuffed animals who will play with mine?
3: I can give them out to the kids at the health fair.
2: That's a good idea. Hey, I've got lots of little kid books I can give out, too.
1: Yeah.
3: Great.
1: It'll be hard to let go of my Barbarina set.
3: But isn't that the idea of sacrifice? It's hard, but worth doing.
1: Yeah. What about my train set? I mean, it's not just a train set. I made it into something I don't want to get rid of. I want to set it up and keep working on it. I'd love Mr. Whitaker to see it, too.
0: It won't fit in your room, though. In fact, I can't think of anywhere in the house where we can set it up properly.
2: No. True.
3: Oh, wait, that's it. Why don't you ask Whit?
0: Ask Whit what?
3: Didn't you say something about him having that new area at Whit's End for a new invention?
0: That's right.
3: Some kind of showcase. Maybe he'll let you guys set the train up there.
1: On display at Whit's End?
3: Uh-huh.
1: That'd be so cool.
0: That is a wonderful idea. So, do we all understand what we have to do?
2: Got it. I'm in.
1: We'll start again and bring everything down.
2: Yep.
0: Great.
1: Come on, you guys.
2: Yeah, let's go.
1: I'll give up my stuff when you give up.
3: I think this is going to turn out well after all.
0: I do, too. Oh, by the way, that was muy bueno, Mrs. Parker.
3: Why, thank you, Mr. Parker.
4: Well, Mr. Parker.
0: Hello.
4: Looks like your garage sale's a major success.
0: Yes, it's been a good day. And what's great is that because the money is going to charity, I don't have to haggle. Oh, and thanks for helping out, Red.
4: Oh, it was fun. Nothing like a good garage sale to take up a Saturday. I'm happier than a sleeping hog in the sunshine.
0: You're really big on catchphrases centered around farm animals, aren't you?
4: They make me smile like a fat tick on a skinny dog.
0: I thought so, yeah. Oh, I put something aside for you. It's over here.
4: Really? You're not keeping a secret stash of them bobblehead dolls around, is you?
0: No, but I think you'll still like it. Here you go.
4: Oh, my stars and garters, your wood sander? Thank you, Mr. Parker. How much I owe you for this?
0: Oh, not a thing. I just hope you get some good use out of it.
4: Wow. Whoa. I don't know what to say. Thank you, Mr. Parker.
0: No. David.
4: Thank you, David. Now, if you don't mind, I need to find me a piece of wood, something fierce.
0: Well, don't let me stand in your way.
4: Hey, I'll see you.
0: Thanks again, Red.
4: Yeah.
3: Red looked cheery.
0: Yeah, like a duck doing the jitterbug.
3: What?
0: Something like that. I don't know.
3: Well, thank you, honey, for making this happen. I think it's a good thing for all of us.
0: Yeah, the kids have done a great job. You know, even Matthew said he was happy to get all the junk out of his closet. He started putting his shoes in there. Imagine, using a closet for clothes, of all things.
3: Where has he been keeping them up until now?
0: In his sock drawer.
3: And his socks?
0: It's better not to ask.
3: Well, it's all for the good.
0: And one more side benefit, I can actually park the car in the garage tonight.
3: Well, miracles never cease. And to think, trying to make your way back to the sprinkler system got the whole thing rolling.
0: That's right. Uh-oh.
3: What?
0: I never reset the timer. What time is it?
3: It's almost 2 o'clock.
0: Oh, no. Everybody move! Hurry! Off the lawn!
3: Oh, no! Oh, no! Look out! Right behind you! Oh.
0: Sorry! Really sorry, everybody.
3: Oh, David.
0: Rita.
5: It's so easy to spend our time thinking on the things of this world. Whether it's keeping clothes out of the yard sale pile or dreaming about all the new toys or gizmos we want to buy, things can take over our lives if we're not careful. In Matthew 6, Jesus said, "Don't store up your treasures here on earth, where moths can eat them and rust destroys them, and where thieves break in and steal. Store your treasures in heaven, where moths and rust cannot destroy, and thieves do not break in and steal. For where your treasure is, there your heart will also be." In the future, whenever I start thinking about how important all my clutter is, I'll try to think about the one who gave me everything I have, God. Speaking of clutter, you should see the inside of my closet. Well, you can find out more about

0: 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Our cast included Mark Evan Jackson, Amanda Troop, Hope Levy, and Zach Callison. And I'm Chris, hoping you'll join us again next time for more Adventures in Odyssey.
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1: A mix of sun and cloud today with some scattered showers and a gusting wind, a high of 21 degrees. The UV index 5 or moderate. Tonight, a mainly cloudy sky, scattered showers and flurries, and windy, a low of plus 1. Tomorrow, mainly cloudy and windy with a high of 8 degrees. It'll be sunny on Tuesday with a high of 9, and then for Wednesday, a mix of sun and cloud, a high of 16. Current weather conditions can be found anytime on your Swift Current online app. I'm Judy Peters.
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0: A mix of sun and cloud today with some scattered showers and a gusting wind. A high of 21 degrees. The UV index 5 or moderate. Tonight, a mainly cloudy sky, scattered showers and flurries, and windy, a low of plus 1. Tomorrow, mainly cloudy and windy with a high of 8 degrees. It'll be sunny on Tuesday with a high of 9. And then for Wednesday, a mix of sun and cloud, a high of 16. Current weather conditions can be found anytime on your Swift Current online app. I'm Judy Peters.
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0: A mix of sun and cloud today with some scattered showers and a gusting wind. A high of 21 degrees. The UV index 5 or moderate. Tonight, a mainly cloudy sky, scattered showers and flurries, and windy, a low of plus 1. Tomorrow, mainly cloudy and windy with a high of 8 degrees. It'll be sunny on Tuesday with a high of 9. And then for Wednesday, a mix of sun and cloud, a high of 16. Current weather conditions can be found anytime on your Swift Current online app. I'm Judy Peters.
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2: A mix of sun and cloud today with some scattered showers and a gusting wind. A high of 21 degrees. The UV index 5 or moderate. Tonight, a mainly cloudy sky, scattered showers and flurries, and windy, a low of plus 1. Tomorrow, mainly cloudy and windy with a high of 8 degrees. It'll be sunny on Tuesday with a high of 9, and then for Wednesday, a mix of sun and cloud, a high of 16. Current weather conditions can be found anytime on your Swift Current online app. I'm Judy Peters.
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6: A mix of sun and cloud today with some scattered showers and a gusting wind. A high of 21 degrees. The UV index 5 or moderate. Tonight a mainly cloudy sky, scattered showers and flurries, and windy, a low of plus 1. Tomorrow mainly cloudy and windy with a high of 8 degrees. It'll be sunny on Tuesday with a high of 9, and then for Wednesday, a mix of sun and cloud, a high of 16. Current weather conditions can be found anytime on your Swift Current online app. I'm Judy Peters.
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2: Many years ago, some outspoken, up-and-coming Army officers complained. They complained about the irrelevant maps that they were forced to use in their training. The only maps the Army School had for their planning exercises at the time were old maps of northeastern France. There was no rhyme or reason behind why they used these maps, other than that it's what they'd always used. So these young officers identified a problem. It is silly for the American Army to be training with maps of northeastern France when the Army could easily acquire other maps, and they proposed a solution. Why not procure maps where the American Army might just fight a battle? As I said, this happened years ago, 114 years ago, when the memory of the American Civil War was still fresh in their minds. So when they updated their map collection, they got rid of all the maps of northeastern France and procured maps of Gettysburg, Pennsylvania, and other important Civil War sites. And they started workshopping all their plans with these more relevant maps. 2 years after the change, World War I started. And the American Army was deployed to fight in northeastern France. President Dwight Eisenhower, Ike, as he was called, told that story to a group of military planners in 1957. Ike said the story illustrates something that he'd heard in the Army long ago, that plans are worthless, but planning is everything. Planning as an activity is vital, but the result of that planning, the plans themselves, those are useless. Because when you're planning, especially when you're planning for an emergency, you must start with this one thing. The very definition of emergency is that it is unexpected, which means it's not going to happen the way you were planning. To quote another bit of military wisdom, no plan survives first contact with the enemy. Or as Mike Tyson put it, everyone has a plan until you get punched in the mouth. And when you have to roll with the punches, when the emergency emerges, Ike said, the first thing you do is take all the plans off the top shelf and throw them out the window. And start once more. Plans are worthless, but planning is vital because it keeps you engaged with the problem. Now, what's the problem? Part of the problem is that there are forces beyond your control. Whether you're making war plans or a business plan, disaster plans, or just what you're going to do for summer vacation, there are forces of nature that frustrate your plans. First, there's human nature. The fact that other people's plans clash with your plans. Second, there's other than human nature, fog and friction, military planners call it. This includes bad weather, scarce resources, disease, decay, randomness, chaos, death, and road construction. They all conspire to foil our plans. As Yogi Berra once observed, it's hard to make predictions, especially about the future. And this makes our plans worth less than we'd like to admit. But if that's true, why plan at all? Like Ike said, because it keeps you engaged with the problem. On the surface, the problem appears to be that we humans haven't yet found a way to control nature, neither our own nor the world's. But from another perspective, the problem is not that there are forces of nature beyond our control. The problem is that we believe we can control them. The problem is not our plans, but the blind faith we put in our plans. Ike must have been channeling some biblical wisdom, because this perspective comes directly out of a poem in the Bible from the book of Psalms, Psalm 146. As one translation puts it, "Do not put your trust in princes, in mortal men who cannot save. When their breath departs, they return to the ground. On that very day, their plans come to nothing." The word translated as princes is less about a job description or a royal position, and it's more about a character trait. It describes someone who is willing and eager, a go-getter, someone with influence, ambition. And whether you're this type of person or you know someone who is, if you have the backing of a man with a plan or a woman with a plan, that can feel solid. It can feel reliable. But the psalm writer says it's a mirage, because that powerful person is mortal just like you. He cannot save you. She cannot save you. The real problem for each of us is not that our plans come to nothing. The problem is that we trusted them in the first place. Misplaced trust. That's what Psalm 146 diagnoses as the problem. But it doesn't stop there with the problem. The psalm goes on to offer a solution. Put your trust in the God of Israel, the God of Abraham, Isaac, and Jacob, the God and Father of Jesus, the Messiah, the crucified and risen King. In other words, turn your plans into prayers, giving way to praise. The plans themselves aren't the problem. Giving way to praise. The plans themselves aren't the problem. Go ahead, make plans. Planning is good. But let your plans become prayers. Talk with God about your plans. Bring your plans to Him and listen. Read the Bible. Listen to God's plans. And let this ongoing conversation with God bring you to praise Him. Listen how the psalm says it. Praise the Lord, everyone. Praise the Lord, O my soul. I intend to praise the Lord all my life. Let me sing praises to my God as long as I live. Do not put your trust in princes, in the powerful, in the influential, in the mortal man who cannot save. When his breath departs, he returns to the earth. On that very day, his plans come to nothing. Blessed is the one whose help is the God of Jacob, whose hope is in the Lord his God, in God, the maker of heaven and earth and the sea and all that is in them, in God who keeps faith forever, in God who does justice for the oppressed, in God who gives food to the hungry. The Lord sets the prisoners free. The Lord opens the eyes of the blind. The Lord lifts up those who are bowed down. The Lord loves the righteous. The Lord looks after the sojourner, the newcomer, and the orphan, and the widow He sustains. But the way of the wicked He frustrates. The Lord reigns. The Lord will be king forever and ever, your God, O Zion. From generation to generation, all of you, praise the Lord. The psalm says that our problem is that we put faith in merely human plans, but then offers a solution. Let your plans become prayers. that lead you to praise. First, the psalm assumes that people make plans. Planning comes naturally to us, and planning has its benefits. The Bible's book of Proverbs says that the plans of the diligent lead to profit, and those who plan peace have joy. People make plans. It's what we do. Many are the plans in the mind of a man, but it is the purpose of the Lord that will stand. Proverbs 19:21. So, offer up your plans to God in prayer and see what God does with them. But don't let it be a one-way conversation. Listen to what God plans. Listen to the Bible and learn about God's purpose, God's goal. The psalm says that God plans to be king over all creation, to restore what he created. Our misplaced trust dragged the world into chaos. We thought we could be our own gods. Instead, we imprisoned ourselves and blinded ourselves. But God, in his love, is working out his plan to undo all this damage. God's plan starts by speaking to us, giving us commands to follow and promises to hold on to. In word and deed, God shows us again and again that we can trust him. We can't control the fog and friction of a fallen, chaotic world, but he can. Ultimately, he proved it in the death and resurrection of Jesus, the King, God's word made human. Jesus spoke God's word and did God's deeds when he came, but the powerful and the influential didn't like what he had to say, so they planned to discredit him. They schemed to shame him and humiliate him and ruin him forever by stretching him out naked on a cross to crucify him. But God turned their plans upside down when he raised Jesus from the dead. And even the cross was a part of God's plan. Jesus hadn't failed. He had stretched out his arms in love to put us right with God. And his resurrection is God's power to restore the creation, to restore our trust in him, and to offer a guide to live by. Before Jesus was betrayed and crucified, he prayed. He admitted to God, his Father, that he wished this part wasn't part of the plan, that he was hoping that there could be another way. Abba, Father, he prayed, all things are possible for you. Take this cup of suffering from me, but not my will. Thy will be done. Jesus offered up his plans to God and let praise emerge from his pain. Years ago, an artist named Eleanor Dickinson produced a series of drawings she titled Crucifixion. She used bold colors on black velvet to depict various people in cruciform, cross-shaped postures. The people who modeled for Eleanor's drawings weren't professionals. They were people she knew personally, Christians, who were suffering from chronic or terminal illnesses. By drawing them, she wanted to understand them more deeply, to feel what they were feeling as she told their story, visually depicting their pain and hope. Later, Eleanor said that she noticed how the bodily posture of crucifixion, with arms outstretched, was also the posture of praise and worship. She wasn't trying to redefine their pain as something good on its own. No, even God's Son prayed that this wasn't part of the plan. But by noticing how they surrendered their plans to God and fell into the outstretched arms of Jesus, she could see praise emerging from their pain. They trusted that God's plan didn't end in suffering, but in resurrection and new creation. The 150 Psalms of the Bible also follow this pattern of praise emerging through pain. In the first parts of the Bible's collection of Psalms, you hear people whose plans have fallen apart, whose prayers for peace and profit haven't been answered yet. And you hear their frustration and desperation. They're crushed by forces of nature they can't control, crushed by a cursed creation that threatens them on all sides, crushed by plans of wicked people out to get them, crushed by the wickedness inside them, their own hearts, by their depraved nature that they can't conquer or cure or even begin to comprehend, and sometimes, worst of all, crushed by the God who seems slow to work his plan. There are psalms for all those occasions. Prayers for seasons of suffering and sorrow, for times of war and disaster, moments of complaint and lament. But as you keep reading, these pained prayers slowly give way to praise, just as death will give way to resurrection in Jesus. And when we get to the psalm for today, Psalm 146, from here to the end, it's all praise. Praise to God emerging by faith, if not yet by sight. A friend of mine, Pastor Dave, remembers waiting. He was waiting at his church one Saturday afternoon for members to arrive for another event. Earlier that morning, the church had hosted a workshop on planning your funeral. As they say, you can hope for the best, but you should plan for the worst. The local funeral home that led the workshop had brought a stack of free calendars, and there were dozens of calendars left over. The workshop hadn't been as well attended as they had planned. So Pastor Dave thought he'd pass off these calendars on those coming for the afternoon event. He figured, who could refuse a free calendar with the church here and the funeral home advertisement at the top of every page? Every morning when you wake up and look at it, you could be reminded of dying. When the first person arrived that afternoon, Pastor Dave handed her a calendar and said, "We missed you this morning." He meant it as a joke. He knew that she hated the idea of planning your funeral. She didn't see that he was joking and said, "Yes, Pastor, I just couldn't do two events this Saturday." He told her he was joking, but added, "What? You don't like planning your funeral?" "No, Pastor," she said. But then she smiled. "To be honest, Pastor, I'd rather spend time planning my resurrection. When you have a workshop on that, let me know." Planning our resurrection? Pastor Dave liked that. He thought, that's sort of what we do here at church. We call it worship, but in a way it is a workshop. Planning our resurrection. God speaks and we come to life, eternal life. Then we practice turning our plans to prayers and let those prayers give way to praise. Would you pray with me now? Oh Lord, you are my God. I will exalt you. I will praise your name because you have done wonderful things, plans formed of old, faithful and sure. Frustrate any and all plans that would lead us away from you and bring to completion your good plans that you have for us, plans for our welfare, not for evil, to give us a future and a hope in Jesus, who lives and reigns with you and the Holy Spirit, one God now and forever. Amen.
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2: Thank you, Mark. Today, I get to visit once more with Reverend Dr. Ryan Tinetti. He's a regular guest preacher on the program, author of the book, The Quiet Ambition. Thanks for coming back to chat, Ryan.
4: Good to be back. Thanks.
2: So, Ryan, today's message, which we heard, was on Psalm 146. Great praise from the end of the book of Psalms. And it was this insight from verses 3 and 4 that really stayed with me. The psalm says, don't put your trust in princes,

0: I'm moving forward. The scripture has a lot to say, especially in the book of Proverbs. Solomon will talk about, don't be like the sluggard, the one that's just laying around. Instead, look to the ant. Inherently, we can see when there are folks who are driving ahead, who are getting things done, it's natural for us to want to hitch our wagon to them because we're actually going to go someplace rather than just stay, you know, stuck in the mud. So it's natural, I think, in this human world where so much is fleeting and where so much can feel as though it's just stuck, to look to those people.
1: So they might be able to get some stuff done temporarily in the interim, but we shouldn't look to them to bring us home or to get us to final destination.
0: And part of it is we have to recognize the limitations of this mortal life. You know, J.R.R. Tolkien, the great author of The Lord of the Rings, he talked about how history is one long defeat. And he didn't say that in a despairing sense or even in a merely pessimistic sense, but it was a recognition that ultimately history is in God's hands. And as humans, we want to be way more optimistic about our own efforts and what we can really accomplish. And Tolkien was much more, having fought in World War I, lived through World War II, he had a much more sobering mindset and realization that actually, we're just trying to plug holes for a while until the Lord Jesus comes again and renews all things. It doesn't mean that we don't seek for the betterment of our neighbors and our communities. By all means, we do. But we recognize we're never going to be able to fix this creation. That's God's job, and he's going to do it in his time. And I think that is a healthy perspective for us to adopt.
1: You use this great phrase in your book. You call it the anti-creed. So say more about this anti-creed.
0: Yeah, so before we get emails about anti-creeds, wait, what are you talking about? Well, just a reminder, so a creed is a statement of, it's a confession of faith.
1: What right? I believe, what it's, we believe.
0: This is what we believe. And this idea of the anti-creed, it came from a friend of mine, a fellow pastor named Greg Finke, and Greg pointed this out to me, that John the Baptist, okay, so John the Baptist has this moment in the Gospels where some people come to him and they say, now, are you the Christ? You know, are you the one that we've been looking for? And it says that John confessed. He did not deny, but he confessed, I am not the Christ. He stated what he didn't believe about himself, right? He did not believe himself to be the Savior, to be the Messiah. And Greg calls that the anti-creed. And I find that to be a helpful antidote to overly exalted views of ourselves or of other human beings, those that we would be tempted to put a trust in. Instead, we confess that there is one Messiah. So that's where I find it to be a kind of freedom in that sort of anti-creed.
1: In the message, talk about turning our plans into prayer that lead and point towards praise. And that's what the psalm is all about, in these last psalms especially, to stop putting my faith in either my ambitious plans or others' ambitious plans, along with confessing that anti-creed. You offer some practical advice in the book. Could you just give us some suggestions on practical advice, how to do this?
0: Sure. So your sermon was on Psalm 146. I would start a couple of psalms before that. Psalm 139 has this great verse, "Search me and know my heart, O God, see if there be any grievous way in me." And so I think a good starting point, in addition to confessing that anti-creed, is to confess our own ambitions, to ask God to search our hearts and to know what is in my heart, what do I want, and to try and sift it out through the power of the Spirit. What is good and God-pleasing in accord with your will, and what is more of that selfish ambition, that desire just to build myself up? And that can be a good in prayer to offer that up to the Lord, but also to a spiritual friend, to a mentor, to a pastor, to confess those and to receive God's word of absolution, the grace that he has for us. I think that's a good place to start.
1: All right, so put it out there on the table, some other practical steps if I want to plan.
0: So a very practical thing that I've tried to do in my own life is to underschedule. If you're anything like me, you have that constant temptation to fill your calendar up to the brim. How much can I actually cram in there? And I think instead, if we were to look at our schedules and be deliberate about underscheduling, well, what can that look like? So if I think that this meeting or this task is going to take an hour, instead schedule an hour and a half for it. Recognize that I don't know what the Lord's going to put in my way, what kind of other challenges might come. The planning is essential, but those plans, they might have to be thrown out the window, you know. And so it's helpful to build in some extra time.
1: Be honest, confess your ambitions, underschedule, and I think that's part of that is I'm not the Christ.

0: I can't be all things to all people and omnipresent. Okay, so the things that I go about and do, what advice, what plan could I put in place there?
1: To keep in mind, in the midst of our work, in the midst of our labors, whether that be the work that you do for your daily bread or things around the house, to work and pray, to be praying alongside with it, or as the old saying goes, he who sings prays twice, to whistle while you work, right? To sing hymns of praise to God, to sing psalms and spiritual songs, as the scripture says, can be another way that we sanctify our labor and remember that this labor's not in vain.
0: Turn your work into prayer and prayer into work and vice versa. We got a plan then. Thanks for joining us.
1: My pleasure. Thank you.
0: Taught by Jesus and trusting in his promises, we are bold to pray. Our Father, who art in heaven, hallowed be thy name. Thy kingdom come. Thy will be done on earth as it is in heaven. Give us this day our daily bread, and forgive us our trespasses, as we forgive those who trespass against us. And lead us not into temptation, but deliver us from evil. For thine is the kingdom, and the power, and the glory, forever and ever. Amen. Receive the Lord's blessing. The Lord bless you and keep you. The Lord make his face shine on you and be gracious to you. The Lord look upon you with his favor and give you peace. Amen.
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2: The morning sun shines on the gleaming hide of a muscular ranch horse. The aroma of bacon and coffee drifts from the wood cook stove at a cow camp. Silver spurs jingle as the men and women of the West get set for another day in the saddle. From the heart of Canada's finest ranching country, this is the Spirit of the West with rancher and horse trainer Hugh McLennan and his collection of music, poetry, and conversations with the folks who live and work with horses and cattle in the Spirit of the West.
3: Well, next week, we'll head into our 22nd year putting this show on the air, and this week, we'll look back at some of the tracks we made in 2013. Some terrific music made it into our playlists, and in our travels, we got to two main event horse expos, the Ivan Danes Country Music Picnic and his great colt starting competition, the Horseman's Reunion in Paso Robles, California, where I got to visit with some real legends of the West, to the Southern Caribbean on our annual cruise. And today, we'll bring back some of the songs you told us were really special to you, some of the most memorable cowboy poetry, and, of course, the best stories, and they are all true, as well as the best of Baxter Black. Now, a ranching couple celebrated their 50th anniversary on our cruise last year, and you'll hear the story of their first two dates and how maybe taking your horse on a date with a girl might not be a bad idea. Charlie Ewing released his second CD ever last year, and this Eastern Slopes rancher included a song that really resonated with our audience when we played it early in the year. Cowboys Need Cowboys.

0: Don Howard and his wife have ranched together for over 50 years, and Don, of course, was the fiddle player on our Cruisin' Cowboy band, and right now we'll take you back to the formal dining room of the beautiful ship, the Emerald Princess.
1: Don, congratulations, 50 years married to that beautiful lady Carmen. You were just telling us about your very first date. Can you go through that story?
2: Yeah, I can, Hugh. You know, first date with Carmen didn't go very good. It didn't look like we'd be able to make a go of it. So I asked her out to the drive-in theater. I borrowed my dad's 59 Chevy Bel Air car.
1: Beautiful car.
2: Yeah. And it'd been a hot week, so down I went with the windows rolled down to pick her up, and we went to the drive-in. The mosquitoes got bad about halfway through the show. We rolled the windows up, and this horrendous odor came into the car. It just filled the car. And I thought, boy, this girl needs to have a lesson in personal hygiene. Unknown to me, she was thinking the same thing about me. Anyway, I drove her home and dropped her off, and the next morning got up, and my dad said to me, Donnie, go out and get a box of bones out of the back of the car. I picked them up 3 days ago, and they've been in there in the heat this long.
1: So can you remember what the movie was?
2: No. I don't remember. Do you remember the movie, Carmen?
1: You don't remember what the movie was?
0: Well, Carmen said it was a Western, and it was definitely a Western that they went to on their second date.
1: There was another date that Carmen was telling us about. You had
2: it. Well, yeah, I don't know where we'd been with the old half ton with the racks, you know.
1: The stock
2: open
1: rack
2: racks.
1: In the back,
2: yeah. And I had my rope horse in the back, old Buster. And we didn't have time to drop them off anywhere, so I said, well, let's leave them in the back of the truck and we'll go park in the back row.
1: In the drive-in movie?
2: In the drive-in movie. So we went in there, and here turned out to be a real good old Western. They were chasing horses over the hills, and old Buster got excited, and he started stomping in the back, and he was whinnying.
1: The horses on the screen.
2: Yeah. And so, anyway, we got home, and I guess Buster was waiting at the truck the next Saturday night to go again.
1: He really liked it. Yeah. Oh, man. I never did that. I don't think I took a horse to a drive-in movie.
2: No.
1: Never did that. Although, one time what I did do was I rolled, you know how they have those speakers on those stands?
2: Oh, yeah.
1: You put them inside your window,
2: yeah.
1: And you roll the window up, you know, and then you can turn it up or down to hear
2: right.
1: The sound. Well, the movie was over, and we turned to drive away, and I kind of pulled that whole speaker and the stand with me in the car.
2: Well, there's been many of them pulled off.
1: I think so.
2: Yeah. But they're few and far between now, those old drive-in theaters.
1: Yeah.
0: Well, the rodeo legend Lawrence Lamb paid us a visit at the ranch last January. He told us a great true story of a long, frigid cattle drive he was on when he was a pretty young fellow out in Saskatchewan. You'll hear that and another winning song from last year when the best of 2014 on the Spirit of the West continues right after this.
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0: Welcome back to the Spirit of the West. As we look back over what made it from the McLennan Ranch studio to the airwaves last year, there's a song that I really got a lot of great comments about. Marvin Odell, who works very hard for the Western Music Association, assembled a group called the Red Hot Rhythm Rustlers. Their first album actually arrived here in 2012, but I introduced this song early in 2013. And I think it's got all the ingredients to become a classic. And Marvin wrote it, the 18 and 21 Waltz.

0: Oh, those kids can sing. Marvin Odell and the Red Hot Rhythm Rustler. And they've just released their second CD, and boy, is it ever a must-listen. You can read my review of it in the next issue of Canadian Cowboy Country Magazine, and I look forward to playing a lot of tracks from it in the coming weeks. Well, Lawrence Lamb is a guy I always wanted to meet. He was ranch-raised and had a great rodeo career as a bronc rider. A lot of us think he should be in the Pro Rodeo Hall of Fame. Well, my old friend Wilf arranged to bring Lawrence up to the ranch one snowy day last February, and we had a great visit. Here's a little of what you heard on that show.
1: My dad had a place up north of my granddad's, about 15 miles, and we'd leave the cows down there at my granddad's. We had grass in close. In the wintertime, they would stay right close to the buildings, like, you know, within a mile or so, and they'd go out and graze all day and come in at night, and we'd go down there every second day, and we'd chop water hole and see how things were going and see when they had the time to move them up to the feed ground. And it had stormed about 3 days, and we didn't get down there, and it was really blew and snowed, and so we, my brother and I, we left with a team and a sleigh and a saddle horse, and we went down there. And sometimes it was so darn stormy you couldn't see hardly the front of your team, the wind blowing. And it was 15 miles. We got down there, and it was, you know, everything was all froze up and cold, and cattle were hungry, and we got everything sorted out, and we stayed there for 3 days waiting for the wind to quit blowing and the storm to settle down. And one morning about, well, it was pretty early, we got up and fed the cattle and got everything ready to go, because we was going to head out that day, and the sun was kind of peeking through there, and we left about 9 o'clock with that bunch of cows, and I was ahead with the team and sleigh just kind of breaking trail for them, and my brother was falling behind. And it was a real cold day, long day. And we got about 5-6 miles south of home yet, to where we were going, and the darn wind started blowing again. We were going right into it, and my team was getting played out from breaking trail, and the cattle were tired, and my brother was tired, and we'd froze our faces solid, and it was getting on late in the afternoon, dark, and we finally left the bunch of cows at an old straw pile there just about a mile south of my dad's buildings, and we went on in for the night, and everything turned out okay. But we must have been gone pretty near, you know, a week, and of course there's no phones or communication back then, so you don't know whether somebody made it or didn't make it, you know.
2: Yeah. Wow.
1: And it's just hard for people to believe that kind of a lifestyle anymore, you know. Yeah. There was no power. We didn't have any power. You had coal oil lamps, a gas lamp if you were lucky. Those coal oil lamps don't give off a lot of light.
0: Or heat. Well, Ed Wall did some open mic spots at the Kamloops Cowboy Festival, and he sent us his CD, Keeping the West Alive, in 2013. And it turned out to be full of just the kind of songs I'm looking for. Like this one, The Caribou Trail.

0: showtime. Williams Lake Stampede. Here they come down the old Chilcotin Trail. Get along, little doggies, get along. Ride 'em, cowboy.
1: When we come back, it's the best of Baxter Black from 2013 when the Spirit of the West continues right after this.
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1: Welcome back to the Spirit of the West. We are checking out the very best of 2013 this week, and this is what our panel, consisting of my wife, Billy, our horses, Lucky, Cody, Blazer, and Stanley, and our barn cats decided on as the best of Baxter Black from 2013. And Bax will have a look at safe calving habits.
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4: Over the years, I've heard story after story of accidents related to calving season.

0: those boneyards, net wire fence, and or minefields. A tip to the wise, let the loose end of the chain hang loose. Regardless of what you think, the uterus will not swallow it. Number two, another frequent calving catastrophe involves protective mothers who interfere with your postnatal efforts to tag, vaccinate, treat, or otherwise molest their newborn. Alas, this practice has been labeled trichodome. Factors in play seem to be the innocent belief that humans are faster, quicker, stronger, and smarter than the cow. Advice? Let your wife do it. And number three. This calving disaster is the result of extremist cattlemen who attempt to grab the newborn calf and drag him into the pickup cab before the protective mama cow can intervene. It is known as whack-a-dome. It is amazing how fast, quick, strong, and smart new mamas really are. Solution? Reserve the emergency room ahead of time and have 911 already dialed before you lean out the door. And number four. Add ropes, spurs, ice, and four-on-the-floor gear shifts to the story, and the possibilities of bodily harm are endless. Obviously, rope-a-dope. And in conclusion, in spite of the risks we take, our efforts remain heroic. We're on the front lines of where beef begins. So gird your loins, you knights of the calving barn. Keep your wrists out of the loop. Take a deep breath and dive right in. After all, what could possibly go wrong? This is Baxter Black on Spirit of the West with Hugh McLennan.
1: Every day across Canada, thousands of people are waiting for a second chance at life. Right now, more than 4,000 Canadians are on the wait list for a life-saving organ transplant. And every year, hundreds won't get the organ they need in time. Kidneys are the most urgently needed. 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
2: . 2013 is one Southern Alberta will never forget. The devastating floods that came so fast and did so much, and so many heroes emerged through it all, and the Calgary Stampede did happen. Ivan Danes, a legend himself, wrote and recorded a song to commemorate the heroism that we all witnessed.
3: June 2013, Calgary, Alberta land. One of the worst natural disaster Mother Nature

0: When Billy and I flew down to Paso Robles, California for the Horsemen's Reunion in March, I got to meet and visit with some legends of the West that I've admired for a long time. One of them was the famous vaquero, rawhide raider, and artist Ernie Morris, and here's how some of it sounded.
1: Tell me just a little bit about when you were a young fella and where that was when you were growing up, some of the things that you observed that happened to you that maybe had some influence on the trails you took to get you where you are now.
2: Well, as I stated, Hugh, my early training, naturally from a little boy, they were all braiders and horsemen, vaqueros. And the subject all the time was about that, around the table and after. And I was interested from the word go. So it came natural for me in some respects that I would pick up that and go on with it. And if I had an interest in something else, I'd have probably been more wealthy today. You can't mess with horses and expect to get wealthy. There's too much time gets away from you, and you just don't get it done. But the satisfaction is something nobody can buy from you. You've got that. And I've rode bucking horses. I've rode all kinds of horses. And the California reined horse was the ultimate. I worked for that goal all the time. It was my last thoughts at night and my first ones in the morning when I get up. Sometimes you're laid awake at night there figuring how you could get the advantage on some little problem that you had with a horse. In daylight come, some of it came to you, some of it you had to wait till mañana, tomorrow. And the life of that here in this great state was full of mañana, tomorrow. It took me, past my teenage in life to figure out what the hell they were talking about. And then it finally came to me. Don't be in a hurry. Just take plenty of time. And I had a world champion cowboy in the rodeo business, and I was putting on a demonstration with a ranch horse, and I put an animal down to show how we get a horse to hold on a calf. Well, you're on the ground. You're working alone. And he come over and smarted off in the crowd. He said, is this a timed event? I said, yes, sir. Dark to dark, more time if I need it. I never heard another word out of him.
0: And there's more of the best of 2013 when the Spirit of the West continues right after this.
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0: Welcome back to the Spirit of the West as we look back over the best of 2013. Last summer, my good friend, the great cowboy singer R.W. Hampton, sent me a song he'd written, and I knew it meant a lot to him. But I really wondered about playing it here. However, it gave me a good excuse to call R.W. and visit with him, and he told me why he wrote this song.
4: First of all, I thank you for your comments. Those of us, that live here, I call it flyover country, down here south of the Big Medicine Line. There's a lot of us just aren't happy with the way things are going. And to be very honest with you, it all started way back when they were trying to build a mosque right on the site of Ground Zero in New York City.
5: I remember that.
4: And we just thought that was in poor taste. It'd be like building a Japanese temple there at Pearl Harbor, you know? I mean, it's just, there's other places to do that, but that's not a site for it. And apparently there was some money involved, and the governor had offered them some money to do it elsewhere, but there was, anyhow, my wife said, you know, we should not be for sale. We've got to stop selling out just to the highest bidder. And then she said, we've got to saddle up and do something. And that is where that song started. And We've got a son that's in the Marine Corps, and he served two combat deployments, one in Iraq and one in Afghanistan. He's a weapons platoon commander, and we know what it's like to wait by the phone, and we know that he didn't come back with his many men as he left with, and that's been the case all through history. And I just got to thinking, the freedoms that we so enjoy, whether it's to go to church on Sunday or to drive up to British Columbia or Alberta to participate in a cowboy gathering or whatever, that's been paid for with a lot of blood. And I just think that we just we bring shame upon that when we treat these things so loosely. And so that's what that song is about.

0: And you know, after that show, we did get a lot of very positive feedback from Canadian listeners. They compared it to songs like The Alamo and Ragged Old Flag by Johnny Cash and many, many others.
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0: Another legend in the performance horse world, Les Vogt, sat down and shared much of his life on a show last year, and a lot of listeners were really moved by this part of the interview. Les was quite a young fella riding with a vaquero legend, and he was doing his best to try and impress this legend and become a cowboy.
2: So I would follow John Lamont. There'd be like 5 of us cowboys following the cow boss. We'd go up a canyon, and John would grunt and point. One of those guys would trot off up a canyon. I don't know what they're doing up there. Well, pretty soon he'd grunt and point at me. I didn't know what to do. So I'd just hide out, and I'd watch where John Lamont went, because I idolized him. And John had little corner plates on his saddle, and his equipment was clean. His horse was beautiful, and they wore their pinstripe shirts and their little neckerchiefs and buttoned their top collar and button, and they always look nice, but I watched John, and when the sun would be coming up, he'd get up on a ridge, and he'd run and stop his horse, and nobody was supposed to be watching. Of course, I'm sneaking. Well, he'd spin, and then he'd gallop around, and then sometimes he'd take his rope down and rope a little stubhorn steer up on top of that little break on top of the little ridge, and then he'd run and let the steer pull him, and he'd never tighten the reins and see how far his horse would slide, and it'd go 50 or 60 feet. He'd never tighten the reins, and the horse's face was just perfect. And I mean, that was where it came from, and as far as the heart and soul of my lifetime ambition, I thought, I want to be like this. I could see his corner plates flashing in the sun. I see his horse glisten, and I saw the way he rode. Everything was perfect and precise. I've never seen, anything any better anywhere in my life, but it had an indelible imprint. Well, so from then on, when John would point and tell me to go up a canyon, I just followed John. Of course, in a few months, he sent me home and told my dad that I never make a cowboy because I won't follow directions. And broke my heart.
0: And of course, long after that, Les went on to unprecedented success in the performance horse world. Still to come, one of the best pieces of cowboy poetry from last year, and more surprises from some of the guests that joined us when the best of 2013 from the Spirit of the West continues right after this.

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1: Welcome back to the Spirit of the West. I've really enjoyed this look back at the past year. And, you know, one of the best CDs of contemporary cowboy music came along just a couple of months ago. Ryan Fritz has been a working cowboy and a good hand all his young life, and his latest project is called Windblown Buckaroo. Ryan wrote 14 amazing songs and recorded them with the expert production skills of Eli Barzee and John Cunningham. And I don't think you could write this kind of material if you haven't lived a life. From that album, here's just one of a handful of great songs, The Desert Damp. If you

0: Well, I guess we just have time for one more story that graced the airwaves on this program back in 2013. And I don't know of too many cowboys or ranchers that have actually used a set of welding clamps to repair a uterine prolapse, but John Romaniak shared this true life adventure in the airport as we were getting ready to fly home from our cruise.
1: Yeah, I have an interesting story. I had my one day, and last spring, my grandson had come out to help me, and he was 16 years old now, but he's been around the farm forever since he's been born. And we went out about midnight or a little after. We had a young heifer that wasn't supposed to be bred. She was only like 16 months, and she was calving, but we had some problems with her, so I decided to put the puller on and give her a help. And I gave her a help, but then when the calf came out, everything else came out.
2: Oh, uterine prolapse.
1: Yes, and yeah, it was quite an experience. He had never seen that. And he said, "What are you going to do with that? What are you going to do with that?" And I said, "Well, I'm going to try to push that back." So I got working on it and working on it and working on it. Finally, I got it almost back there, and then it would pop out again, and I would put it back in there. But then I didn't have nothing to tie her off with. But in the meantime, I had him run to the house and tell Grandma there to phone the vet. They phoned the vet, and they say there's no vet available in St. Paul on the weekend. You'll have to get a hold of someone in Edmonton. I thought, well, there's no way I can take this cow to Edmonton at 2 o'clock in the morning.
2: Not in that condition.
1: No, so I said, Trent, his name is Trent, I said, "You know where the welder is, where you were welding the feeder?" "Yeah, yeah." I said, "Go get me a couple of those clamps."
2: Welding clamps.
1: Welding clamps. I said, "I got to keep this in there, and my hands are getting tired, and I cannot hold it no more." So he ran over there, he got some clamps, and I had him help me put these clamps on. But we used a couple of little boards on each side and put the clamps, these welding clamps on. And after that, he said, "You know what?" He said, "I don't think I want to be a vet anymore."
2: That was enough for him.
1: Yeah. But it worked. In the morning, I took the clamps off, and everything stayed in, and the cow made the summer very well, got nice and fat, and I sold her in October here.
2: Well, it's a good thing you didn't weld her shut.
1: Yeah. Well, I could have sent them for the welder.
2: Yeah. Oh, man. Yeah. Well, that's great, John. Sure great having you folks with us again. Well, really enjoyed having you.
1: Well, you too, you and Billy, you're great people. I really appreciate what you guys try to do for us, and the way you guys have these little sing-alongs are great.
2: It
1: brings a lot of memories back from when I was a child.
2: Some of those old songs we haven't heard for years, but if I don't know them, Ed knows them, or Bill knows them. Or
1: yeah, there's Bill a lot of them, yeah, a lot of talented people.
2: And there's some good dancing going on out there, too.
0: Well, as we wind down the best of 2013, the Cowboy Poetry Spotlight brought a lot of wonderful material, and it was a chore trying to bring back just one for this show. But the panel of ranch horses, cows, and barn cats, and ranch wife agreed on this one. The poet is Utah rancher Paul Bliss, a top hand, and in fact, a few years ago, he rode his horse and led two pack horses all the way from the home ranch in Utah to the Elko Poetry Gathering in Nevada in January, with most of the trip in a blizzard and deep snow. This poem is called Hagen.
3: I watched him walk up to his pony with his saddle under arm and swing it to its back with graceful care. I noticed how each move he made was skillfully thought out, how he pretended not to notice I was there. I watched him turn a stirrup as he swung onto his mount, just like an old brown twister that I know. With his left hand full of rein and mane, he glided to the seat, caught a stirrup, then he clicked his horse to go. Now, boys, he sure did sit a saddle well. He and the horse were one. They rode across that rocky mountain face. With his right hand full of lead rope, 8 pack horses pigtailed up, he chose a trail and set an easy pace. Now that trail was hot and dusty. Beads of sweat had streaked his face as our upper mountain camp came into view. Now I've rode with lots of cowboys on those rough, steep mountain slopes, but good hands like this, they number mighty few. And I watched him as he roped that cow, his head loop quick and neat. And he held her while I milked and got her cleaned. With the calf a-finally sucking, we turned that old gal loose. She was wild and breechy, wicked, strong and mean. When the others crowded the cook fire, well, his horses, they came first. He watered hobbled grain and checked their feet. Sitting on his bedroll, why, he gave a little prayer. thank the Lord, and then he began to eat. With a hard week's worth of riding, all the horses gathered up, we started off that mountain, him and me. We came flying down those switchbacks with him out in the lead and me at drag where I could barely see. Yeah, we come flying off that mountain, rocks are rolling everywhere, horses knowing that they'd soon be getting home. With a head of steam a-moving, why, he beat him to the pass and he held him in that canyon all alone. When we finally reached the meadows, why, he slowed the grazing speed just to fill them up before they crossed the creek. With horses lapping water, well, they slowly cooled out in the shadows of that high Cub River peak. When we finally hit the ranch corral, I felt a twinge of pride as we circled up around them in the pen. Well, I guess that I'm particular with whom I choose to ride, 'cause he's my son and, well, he's only 10.

Thank you so much for riding along, and I sure hope you can join us right here next week for another collection of stories, songs, and poems about the real West. And thanks again to Mark and Kathy McMillan, our great support crew. 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
6: Tonight, a mainly cloudy sky, scattered showers and flurries, and windy, a low of +1. Tomorrow, mainly cloudy and windy with a high of 8 degrees. It'll be sunny on Tuesday with a high of 9, and then for Wednesday, a mix of sun and cloud, a high of 16. Current weather conditions can be found anytime on your Swift Current online app. I'm Judy Peters.
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5: Tonight, a mainly cloudy sky, scattered showers and flurries, and windy, a low of +1. Tomorrow, mainly cloudy and windy with a high of 8 degrees. It'll be sunny on Tuesday with a high of 9, and then for Wednesday, a mix of sun and cloud, a high of 16. Current weather conditions can be found anytime on your Swift Current online app. I'm Judy Peters.
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0: 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The Swift Cup. 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

Tonight, a mainly cloudy sky, scattered showers and flurries, and windy, a low of plus one. Tomorrow, mainly cloudy and windy with a high of 8 degrees. It'll be sunny on Tuesday with a high of 9, and then for Wednesday, a mix of sun and cloud, a high of 16. Current weather conditions can be found anytime on your

0: 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Right now, it's the children's program Paws and Tails on 570 CKSW.
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1: Insight for Living is proud to present Paws and Tails. Howdy and welcome to Wildwood. It's a slow Sunday afternoon and the club has filled up Papa Chuck's little shop to the brim. They each are working on some little project, and while they saw or sand or paint, Papa Chuck is doing a little work on them as well.
5: Well, it sounds like you have a pretty good chance at the championship game.
6: Looks like. We're doing great this year.
7: To tell you the truth, it's CJ's pitching that's made the difference.
8: He shoots them over the plate like a bullet.
5: I've seen him do it. You think God always wants you to win?
9: Well, sure. We pray before every practice and every game.
8: I guess. Well, if we do it right, he wants us to win.
5: Do teams that never pray, never think about God, ever win?
6: All the time.
7: Sure they do.
8: Well, that doesn't seem fair.
10: Maybe God wants us to win sometimes and lose sometimes.
8: But if you are a Christian and do what God wants you to do, you'll win.
7: Papa Chuck, which is it?
5: Goose has it right. Sometimes we learn more, grow more from losing than we ever could from winning. The Bible's full of people that have lost or failed, and they were the better for it.
9: Why do we practice if God might want us to lose?
5: Winning or losing is less important than how you do it. A wise old bear taught me that we should work hard, but work to please God. Let Him take care of the rest.
6: So we should practice hard and play to please God.
10: I like it. That should be our team motto.
5: Ooh, that would be a great one.
6: Not everyone on the team even believes in God.
5: That makes it especially important that you all play to please God. It may not seem like it, but those on the team that don't believe in God, they're watching you. Watching to see if, well, Christians are any different. Practice hard, play to please God. Do that, and they'll know you're different.
10: I'm ready to paint this.
5: Looks good, Goose. Just sand off the corners a little bit more, and I think you've got it there.
1: Thursday afternoon was their next game. And before they played, they did pray and whispered their new motto to each other.
7: Play hard and play to please God.
1: Things were going very well that day. Their team, the Cavalry, was ahead of the Seagulls, 5-2 at the bottom of the fourth. CJ's pitching, and he's got the hot hand today.
11: Strike two! Time out, everybody. Come in on the pitcher's mound. Come on in, Sammy.
6: What's up, Coach Fox?
12: How you feeling, CJ? How's your shoulder?
6: Good. Tired, but good.
9: We're gonna win this one!
8: Did you see that catch?
12: Yes, I did. Good work, Jeremiah.
6: Thanks, Coach Fox.
12: All of you, you're doing a great job.
7: Just one more strike, CJ, and then we're up to bat and halfway to the championship.
6: I'm ready.
12: You look like you're struggling a little, CJ. Stacy can pitch for a while.
7: He's doing great.
6: I'm fine.
11: Lay ball!
6: Now, just keep it loose and lay it in.
11: Strike three, you're out!
7: Yeah, another one bites the dust.
10: CJ, you did it! You were like Major League! You okay?
7: Great job, CJ. What's wrong?
6: I don't know. It's my shoulder.
7: You can't be hurt. We're headed to the championship.
6: Coach Fox, CJ's hurt.
12: CJ, you okay?
6: It's my shoulder.
12: Can you move it?
6: Barely.
7: He's gonna be all right, right?
12: I expect. Let's just see what Doc Lowell thinks about it. Here, CJ, hold your arm steady. I'll walk him over and be right back.
13: Hunt,
11: cover me?
10: What do we do, Coach Fox?
12: You finish the game, Goose.
7: Who's gonna pitch?
12: Well, Stace, looks like it's up to you.
7: But I can't! We need him!
6: You can do it, Stace. Just fire him over the plate.
7: I have Jeremiah pitch.
10: Me? No way. You're a whole lot better than me.
12: Stacy, you need to pitch. Go get on the mound. Give it your best shot. We'll be back shortly. Come on, CJ.
1: Unfortunately, Stacy hadn't practiced pitching as much as CJ had. She did her best, but the cavalry still lost. And it wasn't the last of the bad news that day, as they found out when they went to see CJ outside Doc Lowell's office after the game.
7: You what?
6: I pulled something in my shoulder. Pulled it bad.
10: Well, what does that mean?
6: I'm supposed to wear this sling for a month.
10: What? A month?
13: What? What's the matter? What did he say?
6: CJ can't pitch anymore.
9: Oh, there goes the championship.
10: I have something to say.
6: What?
10: This is really bad.
9: Thank you, Goose.
12: CJ will be out for the rest of the season. And it also means you'll have to pitch, Stacy.
7: Me? My pitching just lost us the game.
10: We'll be like a ship without a captain.
6: You just need more practice, that's all.
7: Are you nuts? We need you.
10: We'll be like an army without a general.
6: Now we'll never win a championship game.
9: Are you kidding? We'll never win any game.
10: We'll be like a team without a pitcher. Hey, I'm under a lot of pressure here.
7: Our pitcher's wearing a sling. We don't have a chance.
6: Look, you guys, this is a good team, and Stace, you are a good pitcher. You just need to practice.
7: CJ, you're our captain.
6: I'll be at every practice and every game I can. I just can't throw. It's all about practice. We can do this, okay?
10: Okay.
9: We'll practice.
10: We promise.
6: Stace?
7: I guess we don't have much of a choice, do we? Okay.
12: Hey, guys. This is a hard thing here, but you just have to step it up. We've got 3 games to the championship, only 3 games to win. We can do this. Stace, just get up there and give it your best. Maria, Sammy?
6: We call the fly balls, Coach. We know.
12: All right, then. Come on, CJ. Let's get you home.
1: That night, CJ had a terrible time getting to sleep. His shoulder was hurting so bad he couldn't relax. So he decided to crack open his Bible.
6: Then the Lord came down on Mount Sinai, to the top of the mountain. And the Lord called Moses to the top of the mountain.
14: How long will you be gone, Moses?
15: As long as the Lord desires.
14: But who will look after the people?
15: My brother Aaron and the priests will look after your affairs.
14: Moses, we're frightened.
15: Consecrate yourselves and wait on the Lord your God. He is faithful and will not forget you.
1: The next day, Stacy and Goose were walking downtown past Mr. Peeble's store, still feeling the loss of their star pitcher.
10: CJ's not even coming to school today.
7: That's what I heard.
10: Are we gonna practice this afternoon?
7: Yeah, for all the good it'll do us.
9: Hey, guys.
10: Hi, Ned.
7: Hi, Ned.
10: CJ's staying home today.
7: I wish there was some sort of magic spell that would make us a better team, or at least make me better.
10: Hey, look what I found.
7: A penny.
10: Find a penny, pick it up, and all day long you'll have good luck. Doesn't really rhyme, though, does it?
9: No, it doesn't. It's kind of like lady and baby. Sing it how you want. It just doesn't rhyme.
7: Let me see it. So you think this is a lucky penny?
10: No, not really.
7: Not really.
10: Well, it can't hurt. I mean, at this point, we need all the help we can get.
7: I don't think we're going to get it from a penny.
11: Stacy! Stacy!
7: Hi, Mr. Peebles.
16: Just the girl I'm looking for. You won!
7: Won? Won what?
16: Won Super Ice Cream Sundae with all the trimmings.
10: Wow!
16: I just pulled your name out of my contest jar. Saw you walking by and thought I'd tell you. Congratulations!
7: I've never won anything before in my life.
16: No kidding. Well, looks like your luck is changing.
7: Yeah, maybe it is.
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1: Well, Goose decided to keep the penny in a leather marbles bag. That afternoon, she took the penny bag to practice, and it was the best one the team ever had. In fact, it was exceeded only by their next two practices. Stacy had to bring the penny bag to their next game. Stacy pitched up a storm, and when it was all over...
19: You're up! That's the game! Cavalry wins 6-3!
8: Stacy, you did great!
7: We all did, thanks to the penny!
10: Yeah, I guess it really is, lucky. Shouldn't we pray now? Papa Chuck said we should always...
7: That is some penny. We're bringing it to every game for the rest of the season. This little coin is gonna win us the championship.
1: Meanwhile, CJ's shoulder was healing, but it was a constant source of pain and aggravation. He'd spent much of the last couple of days staying indoors, and since he couldn't do much else, he just kept on reading from Exodus.
6: Then the Lord spoke all of these words, saying,
20: I am the Lord your God, who brought you out of Egypt, out of the land of slavery. You shall have no other gods before me.
1: The next couple of days were filled with great practices and high expectations from the cavalry baseball team. Stacy made sure that Goose brought the penny back to every practice and every game. Well, anytime they made a great catch or threw especially well, they figured it was on account of that lucky penny. Things were going so well, they decided to have extra practices.
21: I'd never have believed it. Stacy, you have suddenly turned into one good pitcher. We really have a chance at the championship.
7: Thanks, Coach Fox. Where's the penny, Goose?
10: Oh, yeah, the penny. Here.
7: This is our secret weapon, our lucky penny.
21: A lucky penny. When I was a kid playing ball, we had a guy on our team. We called him Scrub. He had this short buzz haircut, and before we took the field or went up to bat, we rubbed him on the head for good luck.
10: You don't think it's a little weird?
21: No, it's just a little bit of fun. What could it hurt? If it makes you feel better, play better, I say what's the harm? Well, look what the cat dragged in.
10: Hi, CJ.
8: How are you?
13: How's the arm?
6: Okay, sore, but okay.
21: Good to have you back on the field, son. I gotta go, guys. All right? See you tomorrow with the game.
19: See you, Coach Fox.
7: See you tomorrow.
8: Bye.
6: Stacy, you guys were great.
7: I know.
6: I mean, really good. And your pitching? Whoa.
7: I know.
6: I knew you had it in you. See what practice does?
7: Well, not just practice.
6: What do you mean?
7: It's... Well... Goose, show them the lucky penny bag.
10: Oh, yeah. The, penny. Here it is.
6: You have a lucky penny?
7: CJ, I know you're not gonna believe this, but the penny in the bag is dripping with luck.
10: Luck? I didn't believe it either at first, but it's true. Tell him, Goose. Right. Well, Ned is really better at this sort of thing.
19: I'd be happy to. After Goose found the penny, Mr. Peebles pulled Stacy's name out of a bowl, and she got a free sundae.
6: Whoa.
10: And, well, you saw how well we were playing. It really works. I'm not so sure it's all that lucky.
7: The penny works.
10: Maybe you should keep it from now on.
19: No, no! No, that could ruin everything. It's been lucky while Goose has it. Goose, you gotta be the one who keeps it.
6: Well, penny or not, it looks like the cavalry is getting closer to the championship.
10: We're going to the championships.
1: Well, the cavalry were very excited about that lucky penny bag and their much improved chances of winning. As far as the club goes, they were no longer praying before and after each game. Seems they'd forgotten about their new motto, play to please God. And to make it worse, Stacy actually had everyone of the team touch the penny bag before they went up to bat, and when they took the field each inning.
7: Come on, you guys. A touch for luck, and we're ready to play.
0: That's right.
2: Go, Stacy! You go, Stacy!
1: Problem was, Stacy pitched unbelievably well, and the cavalry won and won big. They were on their way to the championship game.
22: Stacy, you were incredible!
7: See, I told you the penny was lucky.
10: We need to thank God for how well we did, don't you think?
7: Sure, okay.
13: My mom brought snacks, everybody. Come on.
23: Goose, come on and bring that penny bag.
19: We're gonna be champions.
23: Woohoo!
10: This is not good. Not good at all.
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1: Before the big game the next day, CJ asked everyone in the club to meet him during recess.
6: Everyone here? Okay, there's something really important I need to talk with you about.
19: I've never played in a championship game before. I'm so nervous.
7: Ned, you don't need to be. We have our lucky penny bag. Show us the penny bag, Goose.
10: Yeah, don't forget the penny bag.
6: That's what I want to talk to you guys about. Goose, can I see the penny bag?
10: Sure.
7: Why?
6: I want to hold it while I read you a story.
19: A story?
10: Whoa, I love stories.
6: Just listen and use your imagination. Now when the people saw that Moses delayed coming down from the mountain, they went to Aaron and said to him, "Make us gods that shall go before us." And Aaron said to them, "Break off your gold earrings and bring them to me." And he received gold from them, and he made a molded calf. Then the Lord spoke to Moses.
24: Go down at once, for your people, whom you have brought up from the land of Egypt, have corrupted themselves. They have quickly turned aside from the way which I commanded them. They have made for themselves a molten calf, and have worshipped it, and have sacrificed to it, and said, "This is your God, O Israel, who brought you up from the land of Egypt."
6: And Moses went down from the mountain, and he was carrying the tablets of the testimony written by God. And when he came near the camp, he saw the calf and the people dancing and singing around it. And Moses was very angry.
25: Moses, it's come back.
15: Hear, O Israel, what have you done? Why have you forgotten your God who does not forget you?
25: We did not know what became of you, Moses.
15: You obstinate people, you will pay for this, and you will repent before the Lord your God.
25: Moses, please!
7: Is that it?
6: Is that it? You don't get it, do you?
10: I do. That lucky penny is our golden calf.
7: Oh, my gosh, come on. I don't think so. What are you talking about? CJ?
10: CJ, we were just having a little fun.
6: I thought it was just fun, too, until I read this last night.
19: Why are you taking this so seriously?
6: At first, I didn't. It is serious. You guys, and me too, we were counting on a penny to make us win.
10: We haven't prayed before or after our games for weeks. Seems like we kind of forgot about God.
7: Please, we aren't worshiping the penny. You guys are blowing this way out of proportion.
6: Well then, you won't mind if I throw the penny away?
10: No, stop it! Stop it!
7: What?
10: The penny was not lucky.
7: We lost until we found the penny. Since then, every game we've played with the penny, we've won.
10: No, we didn't.
19: We did too win.
10: Not with the penny.
7: We all touched it before we batted. We touched it before we took the field.
10: Well, we did have the penny for that one practice. But on the way home that day, I stopped into the general store and... Well, I used it to buy some licorice.
7: You!
10: What?
19: You mean since then, we were touching some other penny?
10: Well, no.
7: Goose!
10: I didn't have another penny until allowance day. For the next two practices, it was a button.
7: A button?
19: I can't believe it.
10: But since then, it was 10 times better because I put a dime in the penny bag. Until, well, I was in the pharmacy and Mr. Peebles had some bubble gum, but for the last week, it was a penny again.
7: Oh, that's just great. I don't know what to say. Sorry. I guess I got pretty weird.
19: Yes, you did. Okay, I did too.
7: Do you think we were worshipping the penny?
19: Well, that was an awkward question.
7: Oh, I'm kind of embarrassed. Okay. Guys, why don't we go practice some? Let's go run a few drills.
10: Good idea. Yeah.
19: Let's okay. go, guys.
7: Yeah. Come on, guys.
0: It's the bottom of the ninth at Wildwood's Championship Baseball Playoff Game, Division 2. Ooh, wild pitch by Stacy Clemmer. She's just not playing her usual great game. And now Stoney Barkley up to bat. It's the pitch. Ooh, and Stoney Barkley hit that ball. Going. It's gone out of the park. Home run. And that's the game, ladies and gentlemen. The Scorpions win the championship.
1: Well, the very disappointed Cavalry shuffled into the dugout.
3: Hey, you guys. You played great. Really great.
10: We were so close.
4: We caught the fly balls, Coach. Every one of them.
5: You guys were great. I'm proud of you. Every one of you.
19: Thanks, Coach.
7: All that work. For nothing.
19: Nothing? Hey, I'm sad we didn't win too, but Stacy, we were in the championship game. Come on, wake up here.
10: And we did it the right way. We played hard, and we didn't forget about God this time.
7: I guess.
12: Hey, kids.
10: Hi, Mr. Peebles.
22: Hi, Mr. Peebles.
12: Listen, I've got some root beer floats for all of you at the pharmacy. We're very proud of the Cavalry. Great job, Stacy.
5: Well, how about that?
7: Thanks, Mr. Peebles.
5: You know, maybe you should have used the penny.
19: It wasn't a lucky penny. There's no such thing.
5: Well, even if it's not really good luck, it could have helped to make you feel better. More confident.
7: Yeah, well, we went a little nuts with the penny thing.
5: But if it helps to win...
10: It didn't help us to win. It just made us forget why we play at all.
5: Really? And why is that?
10: Well, we play...
7: We play to please God.
5: You play to please God?
3: Yeah. We practice hard and play to please God.
5: Well, I guess that's a good thing. Sounds a little like something Papa Chuck would say.
26: That's true.
7: It does, doesn't it?
5: Anybody ready for some root beer floats?
3: Yeah, we'll be right there. We need to do something first.
5: You gonna pray again?
10: We sure are!
26: Yes, sir.
5: Okay. I'll meet you at the pharmacy.
7: Okay, Coach.
10: See you in a bit.
5: Play to please God. That is quite a bunch of kids.

0: 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Whose Name is Jealous? Was written by Amy Robertson and directed by David Carl. Our script supervisor was Phil Lawler. The song, Play to Please God, was written by Sandy Howell and Nick Brown. Music was by Tim Hosman, and our sound designer was Jerry Swofford. Paws and Tales is an Insight for Living production. On the next Paws and Tales...
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3: 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How rude!
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6: Tonight, a mainly cloudy sky, scattered showers and flurries, and windy, a low of +1. Tomorrow, mainly cloudy and windy with a high of 8 degrees. It'll be sunny on Tuesday with a high of 9, and then for Wednesday, a mix of sun and cloud, a high of 16. Current weather conditions can be found anytime on your Swift Current online app. I'm Judy Peters.
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10: Tonight, a mainly cloudy sky, scattered showers and flurries, and windy, a low of plus one. Tomorrow, mainly cloudy and windy with a high of 8 degrees. It'll be sunny on Tuesday with a high of 9. And then for Wednesday, a mix of sun and cloud, a high of 16. Current weather conditions can be found anytime on your Swift Current online app. I'm Judy Peters.
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